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0: 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How do you know that you're on the right plan? You don't. 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Many of you listening right now don't really know if you've chosen the right plan, but there's good news. 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

ladies and gentlemen. We are told this morning, they sat on it, of course, until the new news cycle started Monday morning, going into Tuesday morning. And now, here we are, ladies and gentlemen. Oh, my God. There was some leftist, communist organization. They've arrested a couple people. They were planning with up to 20 other people to launch dozens of drones at the White House and the UFC historic event. And they were going to panic everybody to run out and then have snipers mow them all down. It was all theoretical. It was all talk. If you look at the arrest information, indictment information that the feds have put out, and this matches the classic FBI modus operandi, where most of the time they don't actually go stage a real terror attack like they did the first World Trade Center bombing in 1992. You can look that up. Cooked the bomb, prepared it, let it go forward. Now, usually it's like Governor Whitmer, where they find literal homeless white potheads, tell them they're in a militia, give them tens of thousands of dollars over a year to say that they will kidnap the governor. And then they turned over in discovery hard drives, but they'd erased most of the recordings, but didn't think to write over them. So the lawyers were smart and restored the hard drives and got hundreds of hours of the FBI agents telling him, I'll give you $1,000 this week if you promise that you will try to kidnap her, at least go out there with us and stake out her house. No, I just want weed and a cheeseburger. I don't want to kidnap her. I don't even like guns. Well, I'm not going to give you any more money if you don't come to the meeting and at least talk about kidnapping her. So there have been books about it, the Terror Factory. It's well known. And you have the FISA warrantless spy on the American people set to expire this week. And on the last few weeks, they've been in Congress saying, if we don't pass this, we're going to get hit by major terror attacks. And now they're saying FISA is the reason that we stopped this warrantless wiretapping of the American people. Now, Trump, as when he was asked about this, said this morning, I didn't hear about the terror plot, but I don't like FISA. It was used on me and the American people. Yeah, it was used on yours truly and Crossfire Hurricane and, of course, Arctic Frost and all the rest of it going back to Obama. That's all been declassified. So just classically, Trump, and not just defending Trump, I know the MO, I know what goes on. He is not involved in this stuff. It is these agencies around him that are engaged in all of this different type of chicanery. But I'm going to table that for now because Kyle Serafin, very smart individual and former FBI counterterrorism agent, will be joining us coming up in about 22 minutes at the bottom of the hour to talk about this. It's a big deal. In the meantime, oh, and we have Victor Boot joining us again, the Russian military expert, can't beat his analysis. And then Mike Adams to cover the waterfront, from the AI data centers to DNA, top scientists confirming major studies being a transceiver that literally picks up multidimensional information from the universe and human thought waves. Amazing developments there. We're going to get into his long-term projections and short-term projections for the economy, the world. I'm going to have Mike on for 2 hours. Don't want to miss that coming up today. So Kyle Serafin, Victor Boot, Mike Adams, and yours truly, Alex Jones, today. And remember, you're the Paul Revere's. So when you tell people about that local AM and FM station you're listening to and tell them to tell folks about it, it changes the world. Hey, the Forbidden Show's on right now. Alex Jones, here it is. 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

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And the most important URL, the new information warfare tip of the spear, alexjoneslive.com, with all the video feeds, the audio feeds, the articles, the special reports, everything right there, updated dozens and dozens of times a day, alexjoneslive.com. Also, we have a global tyranny alert all over the planet. They're passing internet IDs in the name of protecting children. We'll also be looking at a lot of the great stuff the Trump administration is getting done that's not getting the attention it deserves, like Gavin Newsom. They've been searching his businesses and homes and his friends and family. He's extremely corrupt, very naked about the corruption. There's a bunch of other really good things that are going on for the Trump administration that we'll be getting to as well today, and a lot more. But before we go any further, let's get into the situation with Iran. Now, the reason I knew this time was different and there was a real chance at peace 110 days into this fiasco is Netanyahu and Ben-Gvir and all the rest of the Israel First, super Zionist, Greater Israel Project folks that are manipulating our elections, trying to take over the Pentagon intelligence, including federal law enforcement. They have been really upset about this deal the last few weeks and have been bombing Iran, bombing Lebanon, intensifying attacks. They have said to derail this framework. Now, it doesn't mean the war is not going to flare back up. It doesn't mean that it's a done deal, but Trump really wants it shut down. He knows Israel lied to him about intelligence. He knows that it's destroying the economy. He knows that it's extremely unpopular and they're going to lose the midterms. And so he slammed the brakes on. And the media is spinning this that, oh, Trump's a failure. He's an idiot. He got the same deal Obama got. And so the U.S. has been defeated. The real story is Israel struck first, put major pressure on Congress to support this with their foreign money, lied to Trump with fake intelligence that they fall in 4 days with domestic uprisings, when their own internal documents that have come out from the IDF said the opposite. They concurred with the Pentagon that it wasn't going to work, 92% chance. And that Israel is the author of this, the people running Israel. That doesn't mean Trump doesn't get blamed for being suckered. It doesn't mean that we shouldn't be upset. But the fact that he's legitimately angry at Netanyahu, and I told you this months ago, last year, he puts on a nice face because he likes Israel itself and doesn't want Israel destroyed, wants Israel to be successful. I do too. I just want Israel to run us and be megalomaniacal and try to take over the planet and threaten, you know, Armageddon with the Samson option with nukes. I mean, I really don't like what Israel's doing and how they behave now. You know, just like I don't like what communist China does. I don't dislike the Chinese people. But it's just completely out of control. It's the communist Chinese I don't like. And so remember 3 weeks ago, it came out that Trump, of course, as I first predicted, leaked the Axios thing where he chewed out Netanyahu. Netanyahu later admitted it. And in that conversation, Trump said, and it got little attention, you blow up whole apartment buildings to get one bad guy. Stop doing that. It's a war crime. Well, Trump has now said this on TV. POTUS tells G7 audience Israel military killing too many innocent civilians in Lebanon. You don't have to knock down an entire apartment house every time you're looking for somebody. So the good news is we're seeing real legitimate breaks from President Trump with the hardline lunatics running Israel. And we'll play that clip in a moment. But yes, Trump made a mistake. Yes, Trump got suckered into this. And it's good for us to put pressure on him and good for him to get this war.

war to end for the innocent lives, so it doesn't escalate into full regional war, potentially nuclear war, so the economy doesn't stagnate, so the recovery works. Looks like it's too little too late, but at least it won't be as bad as it was. Being engaged and letting Trump know what you think is important. A lot of people said, oh, he'll never end it. He's just a puppet of Israel. Well, he was being controlled by Israel, but once we pointed out he'd become a puppet, he's like, no, I'm not. And then we can get him to pull back. That's not worshiping Trump. That's not facelifting Trump. Because every time I talk about this, people say, oh, you're just kissing his ass. You're just saying he's doing something good. Yeah. When he starts pulling back from total war and bankrupting us and all the rest of it and Israel's war crimes, that's a good thing. And that'll help us in the midterms because I want to get good Republicans elected. They're not perfect, but they're better than Democrats by light years. So that's where I stand on that. Absolutely. I'm a pragmatist about all of this. But yeah, they got headlines in the New York Times. Iran will enter nuclear talks feeling emboldened. They're emboldened because they didn't fall in 108.9 days. Technically, the U.S. has been in 108.5, Israel 109. They started it. They're emboldened because their plan to close the strait worked. They're emboldened because they didn't fall. But the Pentagon told Trump that was the case. And of course, he just got mad at Tulsi Gabbard and Joe Kent and the Pentagon for telling him that. But at least now he begins to do the right thing. Now, Israel says they're going to attack Lebanon, and they already have been, and Iran. They hit them a week ago. But Israeli Air Force chief just said, well, they pulled off or pulled back from a major attack last week under pressure from Trump. And that's because Congress may be bought and paid for predominantly by Israel, and a lot of the state houses are. But with Trump, even if he takes a bunch of Israeli money, at the end of the day, he likes to believe he's in charge. And that's why psychologically it was important to point out he wasn't in charge so that he would then, using that psychology, do the right thing. Trump told Iranian protesters help's on the way, but the peace deal leaves the mullahs more powerful than ever, dissidents say, which I said would happen 108.9 days ago. So, yeah, this was a bad thing. Yes, it weakens the U.S. in the eyes of the world, but it would only get worse the longer we did this. Israel closed the Strait of Hormuz for their attack because Iran had passed a law last June during Midnight Hammer that they would close the strait if there was a large attack by Israel or the U.S. or both on them. It's just the facts. And I said 108 days ago when this started, I said, if the mullahs could magically be sent to Mars, if they could just magically disappear, and the Iranians could actually have a real election, I would be for it. But the CIA and British intelligence and the Israelis always try to put somebody worse in when they overthrow a country because they want to have another enemy to fight again. Like they put the head of al-Qaeda in charge of Syria, and Israel created Hamas and was their main funder. I mean, that's the reality. When Mark Levin's like, we need to stand up against the radical Muslims, we need to fight them over there so they're over here. We went from 500,000 Muslims in the U.S. to like 14 million since 9/11. Europe went from 500,000 to 43 million. Now we fight them over there to stir them up like a beehive and bring them over here. And this is all concerted between the political parties. And under Trump, it's new policy. He's actually been blocking it, and that's a good thing. So Trump makes Iran great again. This is what Drudge is saying. War for nothing. And that's true. It was Israel wanted regime change, so they didn't get their goal. So for Israel, it's really a war for nothing, except they did major league damage Iran's offensive capabilities. And they did knock their nuclear program back quite a bit, along with the U.S. helping. And so really, that's not even true. And I'm not defending this evil war, this offensive war, this economy-wrecking war, but I'm just simply calling balls and strikes. I don't think anybody can disagree with me that the statement that it was for nothing, well, the main objective didn't happen, so I guess if you don't care about that, yes, it was for nothing. But they're trying to spin this like Trump's a loser, he's a failure, so that he will try to re-engage. That's what Israel's saying. You stab us in the back. You betrayed us. No, Israel, you stabbed us in the back. You betrayed us. You knew Trump wasn't about to strike 114 days ago or so,
about a week before, 4 or 5 days, 6 days.

days before, and Trump had decided to hold back. So you hit him first to drag us in, just like the Secretary of State said. And that's wrong. Peace at last. If this is the end of the war with Iran, Trump still has plenty of work left to do. That's at alexjoneslive.com. It's an excellent article. Trump details Iran deal at G7. No nukes, conditional sanctions, and relief. Yeah, they're going to give up their uranium and down to low-level enrichment and allow foreign inspection of all that. So that's just some of the news on that front. Fox, Mark Thiessen torches $300 million Trump gift to Iran. Yeah, letting them have their own money back. They got more than $300 billion in damage just from what we did in the last 100-something days. So, yes, it's not good. Yes, it's a disaster, but it's a lot better than keeping it going, and it's a lot better than destroying the world economy, and it's good to have not just Trump, but the world awaken, like he told Netanyahu. Everybody hates Israel now because of you, Netanyahu. Yeah, and they hate us now because of you hitching your wagon to them, Trump. So that's extraordinarily positive.

0: conservative who I agree with saying Israel has got the Epstein files and they're probably going to throw a fit and release a bunch of stuff very embarrassing to Trump selectively, not about Trump himself, but the people in his orbit that are basically all former Democrats that now have come into his administration, like Howard Lutnick and others. So let's play those two reports back to back.
1: He's done an amazing job of pulling it together. He's not a Boy Scout, but he's done an amazing job of pulling it together. And he is very good with Hezbollah, does not like them. And I'll tell you what, Israel's fighting Hezbollah too long, and too many people are being killed. And you don't have to knock down an apartment house every time you're looking for somebody, because there are a lot of people in those apartment houses, and they're not all Hezbollah, that I can tell you. And I suggested to Israel to let Syria take care of Hezbollah. Because to be honest with you, I think they'd do a better job of doing it.
2: Is that job on board?
1: And I didn't like Syria. I didn't like where 2 hours before we're signing the agreement that there was an attack in Lebanon, in Beirut. It wasn't like in the southern side, and you know, it was in Beirut. I did not like that. I let them know that. I didn't like it, not at all. But I think that Syria, you know, he's pulled that country together amazingly quick.
3: If there's a real deal between the Americans and the Iranians, and it's going towards that, Netanyahu will try to sabotage it. One of the ways he'd sabotage it is by putting out Epstein material against U.S. government officials, including Trump. And he put it out there. New material that wasn't seen before in the pub. Just Trump, other officials too, yes. And he'll try to sabotage the whole negotiation and deal that they're trying to make together.
0: Oh, did you know that all the former Mossad chiefs have come out against Netanyahu saying he's going to destroy Israel? Oh, did you know that almost every former top general did? Did you know dozens of them went on Tucker Carlson's show months ago, before this warning of this? Israel is now carpet bombing for months southern Lebanon, 90%+ Christian, and just carpet bombing whole neighborhoods, men, women, and children, thousands and thousands dying. And the Israeli settlers, I'll get to this later, threw fits over the weekend over the peace deal and burned more of the Christian towns in the West Bank and other areas. I mean, it is a frothing free-for-all, and then these Israeli military and others, you see all the videos, and on national TV over there, they talk crap about America, how they hate Christians, and how they are basically God's chosen people, the rest of us are all cattle. And yes, it's true, because I've studied all this, that's an interpretation, because they got like 60-plus big books and hundreds of others. It's just rabbis arguing with each other. They don't just have the Old Testament, folks. They've got all these other books. So whatever opinions you want from rabbis, you see the rabbis on the show we play clips saying Israel's evil and bad, and you know Israel worked with the Nazis, you know, or the Zionists did. You got those guys. You got every flavor in there. But the ones that call us the enemy, and the ones that hate everybody, and the ones that say everybody will serve Jews or die under their Messiah, that was, I don't know, 20-30% of Judaism before. And now that's the Judaism in charge of Israel. Basically, Jewish Nazis. I mean, supremacists, global dominators, megalomaniacs on power trips. That's why we harp on Israel so much. Is because it is the most powerful lobby in Congress. It's running around trying to take over everything. And it's out of control. And you've got the majority of the other establishment Jews over there going, this is crazy. Stop it. For years, just stop. Everybody's going to hate us, and we're going to bite off more we can chew, and leave it alone. I mean, Michael Savage is coming out, you know, 8 months ago saying the same thing. I mean, and he's pro-Israel. He's America first. But, I mean, he's a smart guy. I admire him. So I'm with Michael Savage, not with Benjamin Netanyahu. All right, we're going to go to break. So many new exciting things at thealexjonesstore.com. Bigley goes out and finds out whatever's the highest rated and whatever's the top rated, and they bring it to you at a discounted price.

0: 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The Cross Edition, the 1776 Edition, and the Alex Jones Signature Edition. I didn't tell them to do that. I said do 1776 and the Cross. It's just kind of obnoxious, my name on everything. 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Get that right now. And there's a big sale that's about to end. 50% off on some of the best-selling products like Ultimate Life Force at thealexjonesstore.com. But these belts are amazing. We'll be right back. 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
5: 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It was a rare neuromuscular autoimmune connective tissue disorder. Boy, my goodness, even that was a mouthful. It was a disorder I'd never even heard of. But times have changed. With improved medical technology, so many more conditions that used to be unknown now have names. 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

All right, so I got up this morning at 3 a.m. Couldn't sleep, so much going on. And I noticed that by the time I got coffee and took a shower and got dressed and did some sit-ups so I could wake up, you know, because you can't sleep, but you're also not awake. So did like 100 sit-ups, drank another cup of coffee, and got on the desktop, and bloop, it broke. Perfect timing, 5 a.m., massive terror plot, dozens of drones to hit the White House and the UFC, and then snipers, and they were going to herd the panicked attendees in to then have interlocking fire to take them out. And then bloop, Fox News had it, bloop, Washington Post had it, and it touched on everything. It was all there. We got to get the Pfizer reauthorized, the warrantless spying. It's about to end this week, and they've been warning of terror if we don't. And they wanted to target AIPAC, people involved with Israel. So they got on that. So I sent a message to Kyle Serafin, just amazingly accurate and well-read and researched former counterterrorism agent at the FBI, to get his take. And I said, what's your take on this? And he sent me an audio message basically repeating everything I thought it was, but adding a lot more to it. Now he has the complaint. And is this a doozy? Now, they even have a best-selling book, The Terror Factory, and there have been articles for decades on this, that 97% or more of the terror plots are mentally ill idiots that they find, they hype up, and then they attach a huge story to it. And the Whitmer case is a great example of that because, again, the FBI turned it over to the defense, wiped hard drives, but they didn't overwrite them, so they were able to re-upload it or capture it again and get the information. And it's, I don't want to kidnap anybody. I'm just one weed and a hamburger. You'll get $4,000 if you just come to the meeting and go stake her house out with us once. No. I mean, it's audio of this. So they had three trials. You know, two of them, the people, you know, had to basically be set free. They finally had a third one and got the right jury and convicted some people. I mean, it's the same story over and over again with the Hatari militia. I'll give you $100,000 for the militia group if you just say we're going to someday go attack the UN headquarters. Well, sure, if they ever attack America, of course we'll have to. Boom, terrorism. So, and of course they'll go find a mentally ill, blind Muslim cleric and say he's going to blow up the World Trade Center in 92.

0: do. And then meanwhile, they hire Mohd Salam, CIA operative, who I interviewed, and the feds go, no, build a real bomb. And he goes, no. And they go, do it. So he records them saying, build a real bomb. Then they go forward with it. He holds a press conference the day of the bombing and plays the tape because they were going to set him up. So I got Kyle on to talk, but I'm just saying, getting into this gives me a headache because there's so much to remember. It is ridiculous how transparent this is. Now, we didn't see in the first Trump men stuff being done for his administration's benefit or the classic FBI staging all the stuff, except J6, the Whitmer thing, and things against Trump himself and his supporters like yours truly. And those documents were declassified. And they used FISA against us. Now, Trump, showing he doesn't know what the other hand's doing, was asked about this at the G7, and he said, no, I'm not for FISA. They used it on me and the American people. So, again, balls and strikes. Trump, I would say, is not behind this. This is the agency, just the bureaucracy doing it. But the real expert joins us, KyleSerafinShow.com. Follow him on X at KyleSerafin to go over this with us. And, boy, can he knock it out of the park for us. I was just talking to him earlier off air. It is this complaint, or I guess this pre-indictment thing, that tells us everything we need to know. This morning, I was openly, you know, saying when I was working out with my buddy Sean Johnson, I said, I bet it's just one guy, you know, absolutely just, you know, fantasy land. And sure enough, here it is. And it's going to come out. The other people he was talking to, you know who they are. Almost all of them will be feds, maybe one or two other idiots. It's like a communist Antifa type guy. Kyle Serafin, this is just absolutely transparent, isn't it?
1: I think it is. Yeah. So I did a coverage on this before we had all the facts, and I kind of gave my speculation on what it would look like because I've seen this, you know, 40, 50 times when I was working for the FBI. And then I saw it over and over again since then. And you can kind of set your watch by it. You don't have all the details, but they'll be pretty close. This one is, Alex, it's like if you fed ChatGPT or like, you know, Google Gemini and said, create me a terrorist plot that touches on all the domestic violent extremist priorities of the FBI. Add in some additional, you know, newsworthy things that are hitting the Fox News cycle. And then let's go out there and see if we can write up a complaint on it. So here's what we got. This is the summary. There's a 19-year-old man. His name is Tyson, but it's not spelled like Tyson. It's spelled T-Y-C-E-N. I'm looking over on the complaint because I put it up on my screen here. His name is Tyson Proper, P-R-O-P-E-R. And the basic story goes something to the effect that he was acting like a weirdo. He bought a couple of guns, or he bought a gun that's an American flag printed bullpup, which is not a very serious weapon as a guy who owns a lot of weapons and spends a lot of time training with them. He bought himself some body armor. He bought himself a plate carrier. It's got some AR-15 magazine holders. They're like, you know, they go out there and describe it. He acquired camping gear, food, ballistic plates, a new shotgun, and what they call lots of ammo, which is a couple thousand rounds, and some magazines. He spent approximately $3,000 on this. Then he quit his job, and he joined, this is the best part, a group on TikTok called Vanguard of the Old. And they are apparently, per the complaint, an ultra-religious group that's anti-technology. They don't like data centers. They think the Epstein class is a problem. They didn't like the way the rollout of the Epstein files happened. They're anti-Semitic. They're concerned about AIPAC. And
0: I mean,
1: they're anti-government. They're anti-government and anti-corruption. So if you were going to go down the list of things, so they fit into the racially motivated violent extremist group the FBI has been talking about for years, generally white supremacists, anti-Jewish stuff. They're going to fit into the anti-government, anti-authority violent extremist group, which is what they were calling MAGA, like under the first Trump administration and Biden. You're going to find this new group they've referred to as anti-technology violent extremists, people that oppose data centers in their community. So that's the big hot button. You got the anti-Semitic thing with the AIPAC. They specifically were pointing out people and going to track AIPAC. So if anybody's tracking AIPAC money, then they potentially are reading things. I'm already seeing Laura Loomer saying, I bet they're Tucker Carlson fans. That was her first column. She says, well, these five guys, how many are going to be Tucker Carlson fans? Of course, they have the militia violent extremist thing, buying you know, plate carriers and military type stuff. And then they have this fantastical plan. They equals the guy. Oh, they're also doing another thing. They're doing a callback to Signal, which is an encrypted app, just like iMessage is, by the way. If you have an iPhone and use the regular messaging app between other iPhone users, that's also end-to-end encrypted. But it touches on a prior to the FBI going back to 2012, 2014, under Jim Comey, where they were looking for what was called the Going Dark Initiative. They were worried that people would have access to encrypted comms, and if they could just get a backdoor into all of these things, then they could stop

0: terrorism. So you've got all the things touching all at once. Yeah, like I said, it's, you know, sort of fantasy. A 19-year-old guy, and the plan is this hypothetical world where they are master flyers of drones with explosives that they don't have and drones that they don't have to set up explosions that are going to funnel people down a sniper channel with overlapping fire, as you said, with people that don't have the training or experience to coordinate this. They had to show that they were physically fit, and they had to post workout videos to show that they were capable, and they tiered their terrorist operators, tier one, tier two, tier three, and only the high-tiered guys could be team leaders and then also would lead the attack. So this guy that you just showed on the screen, who's a 19-year-old balding chubby guy from Ohio who has like a couple $1,000s worth of equipment all told, you know, I've got more in one rifle than that guy has in all of his stuff. This guy apparently is a tier one terrorist team leader.
1: Well, let me just say, he looks like he has about a 70 IQ. Absolutely, yeah, central casting. Again, this bullpup would only be good for shooting people up to like 50, 60 yards with any accuracy, the opposite of a sniper weapon. And again, it's always the same with the feds. It was like that guy the day before the election, they tried to get to fly a drone into a power plant switching center in Tennessee, literally at 75 IQ. He was part of an Aryan religion that turned out the feds were the high priest of it and where they were getting him to go do this. And then they bust him showing up when they had the drone with the explosives, not him. So here they are. We're the leaders of this secret religious order. You go train, incriminate yourself, show yourself, tell us all about your terror, and then we grade you up the ladder here, the perfect funnel to grab mentally ill basement dwellers. And I mean, do we know how many
0: of them? This is what they all are. I've done two dozen plus around the country, and we probably did a total of 40 or 50 between Washington field office and the surrounding Virginia area and around the country. It's always the same. It's some guy between the ages of 17 and 30, and he lives with his mother, and he doesn't have a job of any kind of progress, and he's, you know, disgruntled, and he doesn't have that much money, and he walks to 7-Eleven with his mom's money to do these dumb things, and he's online, and he's just mouthing off. He's a guy that talks about, you know, how frustrated he is, and so he finds a group of like-minded people who end up being feds or fed-adjacent. They're, you know, recruited, what they call confidential human sources, and those sources get paid up to six figures in cash by the FBI to build these terrorism cases. There's a couple of really funny things in here that are worth pointing out. Number one, Kash Patel went and took credit for this right away. He ran to Fox News, and Fox News basically published a press release on behalf of the FBI talking about law enforcement partners. Way to say it. It literally is Kash Patel's tweet. The second thing we can see is that Kash Patel rushed to be the first one to talk about it. They didn't do the normal DOJ press release. They didn't put this out through the normal channels where you go and you publish the arrest in an official statement, and then you give people access to the complaint. The FBI crafted the narrative around this story so that the things you heard this morning, breathless coverage from Fox News, breathless coverage from all the sort of sycophantic media that wants to go out there and do it. There's a couple other really weird things in there, too. The FBI took credit, but the people who arrested this guy, it came in through a complaint that his mother or his father, it's hard to say who made the actual 911 call, but a person, mother and father, called 911 and got the Knox County Sheriff's Office to come out and arrest their son, who's 19, who obviously lives at home. And they said they were worried about it. The father gave statements to the sheriff's department about this, and then they took him into custody. And once he was in custody, and once he started talking to them, they already put him into a mental health hold. They kind of downplay it here, but they put him into a mental health facility for homicidal ideation. So they're already saying that he's got a mental health problem. So this is real classic stuff, not smart, bad decision theater.
1: I mean, I'll just say, looking at him, he has the serious autistic.
0: Yeah. There's a physiology to this that you can see just in the face and the way, like, there's something that is not 100% with this guy. I've seen this over and over again. It's either low IQ, mentally ill, or both. People who are like trauma victims, they talk a big game, but at the end of the day, they don't have the ability to carry this stuff out, or they're not smart enough to do it.
1: Well, I mean, a lot of times the Muslims are literally mentally retarded on welfare, and then their imam is blind and retarded as well. In the case of the World Trade Center.
0: Same story out of the Whitmer case, right? Like, they were talking about how these guys were near peer operators and they were going to go out there and do this crazy thing. And at the end of the day, the guy, as I said this morning on my podcast, like, he didn't have a pot to piss in. He literally was pissing in a sink, living in the basement of a vacuum repair shop, which I didn't even know we did anymore. Apparently some towns have this. So we're talking about a guy that is not high capabilities. So the gap between aspiration, like, I want to do this crazy terroristic plot, and the ability to actually carry this stuff out, it's almost always like an insurmountable gap. So
1: wait a minute, it was worse with Whitmer. I remember reading the transcripts that came out from the trial. literally, there were more FBI agents and informants than there were members. It was all quasi-homeless.

0: living in vans, literally going, I want money for weed. I want cheeseburgers. I don't want to attack. I mean, it's over and over again in the tapes that the FBI was so lazy. As I said, they didn't override it. They just gave them hard drives that were erased. I mean, they should all go to jail for that.
1: The saddest thing is this, is that we had a guy in the office there before, a guy named Daniel Bongino. I helped him make a movie with Dinesh D'Souza. It was called The Police State. They made a movie about this exact thing, setting people up and trapping them for religious liberties, free speech, you know, bad ideas that you're allowed to have in America, owning guns, training with your family, being religious, thinking that people who abuse children is a problem. You're supposed to be able to have some dissent. Now, does this guy seem like he's all, you know, mentally there? Probably not. Is he a terrorist mastermind at the age of 19 as he's balding and chubby and, you know, unable to carry on any like realistic ideas and buying bullpups that are screen printed with the American flag on him? No, he's not. He's like every other dude. He might be a little bit further down the line. And occasionally we get these guys that, you know, they don't belong in polite society because they're dangerous to themselves or others. They're not terrorist masterminds. But again, I think you pointed out at the beginning, the overall narrative is going to be this. The FBI stops terrorists. Terrorists would have killed the president and a bunch of people who went to a White House birthday celebration and a UFC fight. We need more FISA. And of course, we can't give you the Save America Act. We can't do election security. But what we can give you is more spying on Americans with warrantless surveillance. They will likely find a way to loop this ideology into either foreign money or a foreign ideology, which gives you the opportunity to give that nexus that says it's a FISA, you know, save. And they've obviously already looped in the signals intelligence part of it, end-to-end encrypted apps, signal, you know, using phones, all this kind of stuff. So that's all in the FISA territory. That's all NSA collectible. And they're going to make this about their checkboxing all of what the FBI calls domestic violent extremism. And none of these things are operational plots in reality. It's also interesting that they were going to meet in Fredericksburg, Virginia. Which I'll just give you guys a little insult. Fredericksburg, Virginia is where I did every single training and what we call FTXs or field training exercises with the FBI's surveillance teams, with the counterintelligence teams, with the counterterrorism teams, with the FBI's HRT.
0: Oh,
1: that place is lousy with feds. There are so many federal agencies that are operating in Fredericksburg.
0: It's probably the highest concentration on one of the highest concentrations of the East Coast. So they're even to make it easy, have the few nerds they caught up, autistic nerds, incels, come right to their own training facility, probably. I mean, it just goes on and on and on, like crooks training at this Homeland Security training facility in Pennsylvania. They don't even try to hide it, Kyle. This is like,
1: we used to make a joke. Alex, I used to tell people, if you ever meet somebody online who agrees with all of your worst ideas, whatever the dumbest ones are, and really wants to encourage the violent ones as well, and they're willing to help you do it, and they're willing to do it for the exact amount of money that you actually have, even though the amount of money you have could not actually accomplish that plot. Generally speaking, you'll find out that they can't meet on weekends and they're only available during normal business hours because they're feds. That's what a fed looks like. A fed looks like someone that wants to work between the hours of 8 and 5, collect their pension, and they're saving America with the plots that they are actually creating. Now, there's no indication from this complaint yet that I see indicating a confidential human informant. So there's a couple of possibilities here. Either you've got something like they just indicted the Southern Poverty Law Center for, where an outside, you know, non-governmental agency is setting it up. And so you've got this group of people that funded it to be able to create it so they can show that it's there and they can fundraise on it. That's one possibility. The other possibility is there's foreign involvement. We've been told there's going to be, you know, Chinese money behind anti-data center stuff. Well, the best way you get people to crack down on the anti-data center people is to find sinks in all of your favorite things into one single plot. And then you can say, look, we've got religious people. They hate people about the Epstein files. They hate government corruption. They're mad at the Jews. Like, blah, blah, blah. You like run it down the list. That's why we need the FBI to come after them. And so you're justifying a surveillance state. The saddest thing is we had a deputy director who made a movie that was warning about this. They turned around and did exactly the thing they warned about. And I kind of feel betrayed that we were involved in that project because I actually thought they were going to point out to Americans, this is the reason why you take this tool away from the FBI. And instead, they're out there just reaffirming it.
0: Well, that's the thing about Patel and Bongino is they ran around as eloquent as you, doing hundreds and hundreds of shows showing they had maximum understanding of all of this, just like we do. We're like, they're our peers. We know they know what they're talking about. Then suddenly, they're like Sergeant Schultz from Hogan's Heroes. They know nothing. In June of last year, they do 180 on us. Everybody sees it. And so we understand that. But very astute of you, because I forgot to point this out. You don't, most of the time, the feds come in later phase, the ADL, the Southern Poverty Law Center, and a bunch of other NGOs they've got under it, they go out and recruit and find the people, get them set up and ready, then the feds come in. That's how this works. Now,

0: new complaint off another one they arrested. This one in Nebraska just came in. You probably haven't had time to see it yet, Kyle. Here's another one that just came out. Can't wait to go over this, Kyle.
1: Yeah, if you guys want to send me the link over in the back channel, I'll take a look at it too. But the odds are, and this is what we keep finding out, we're going to see this whole plot unveil. They found like 23 people in a signal group. Okay, so again, that plays great into signals intelligence collection. That's the NSA's world. That's what the FBI got in 2016 from the Obama administration. So we should call it out where it is. And maybe it's worth kind of just doing a rehash for people to understand where this came from. So I did this morning. I'm going to try and do it in kind of a tight and succinct way. We had a evolving definition of national security over the history of the United States, but 9/11 was a turning point in a very specific way. After 9/11, they went from saying that we need to make sure that we keep Americans safe from, you know, whatever threats to the Constitution that would stop our way of life. And when you see what they've done since 9/11, they've basically grown from a foreign focus on foreign terrorism to a domestic focus on foreign ideologies and terrorism. And then when they ran out of all those things, the self-affirming piece of the FBI said, we are going to find domestic violent extremists. We're going to create the category. We're going to define things to be threats. And kind of like the Holy Roman Empire is neither holy nor Roman nor an empire. You've got domestic violent extremists that basically have nothing to do with violence or extremism necessarily. They may hold mainstream positions, but we're going to define it to be a threat, and that gives us a reason to exist and to surveil them and to look into it. And occasion, and they're going to push it along the lines where we've given them all the means and motive and opportunity. We've given them enough rope to hang themselves, and as they do that, then they go and say the wrong thing to the wrong Fed at the wrong moment when they need a PR win, and then you launch it. And so we saw
0: let me stop you
1: again.
0: I just sped scanned this, just read it really fast. This is the Israel heavy one where they thought Netanyahu was going to be there. They were there to kill Netanyahu, and they talk about signals intelligence and intercepts. This is, like you said, all tailored. And then you have Larry Fink and all of them saying, oh, they're getting ready, the domestic terrorists to attack the data centers. It's all about that. I mean, this is literally written to sell their agenda. This is beyond transparent.
1: It's like a, you know, like I said, you got to be kidding me thing. If you look at paragraph 6 of the indictment we're looking at for Propter, it says that they were doing missions and recon. So there you have your militia violent extremist tie in. This was something that was really big under the Biden administration. They didn't want people who owned guns. And this is when they were highlighting that veterans are a problem because they've got training and experience and capabilities. So you have that bit. Then you have the guys that are like the pro-America sort of militia groups, the Boogaloo Boys or whatever else they want to paint as being a problem. And at the end of the day, you're allowed to have guns. You're allowed to train. You're allowed to have ideas that you don't like our government corruption. You should be able to be anti-government. That's literally what the founding fathers were. They said, we have a system of government. It is not currently serving the people. So we think something should happen about it. And you've been talking about the spirit of 1776 for literally years. We had Vivek Ramaswamy wearing American flag or Texas t-shirts, you know, walking out saying the same thing. We all had that rhetoric from the political right in 2024. And you watch the Biden administration criminalize it. It turns out you didn't change the personnel at the FBI. They're still running the same playbook. They're still running the same ideology. So they're going to frame this as anti-Israel to get the Zionist people from Fox News to be excited about it. You're going to have it be an FBI win because Kash Patel says they're going after freedom. They're going after the UFC. They're going after Trump on his birthday for the 250th, whatever. But all this stuff is the same thing. It's just repackaged.
0: Well, that's
1: garbage,
0: right. That's right. It's also it's a target for Trump. And we have the video. Do 5 more minutes with us. We'll play it. Trump was asked about this morning. He goes, no, I'm against FISA. They spied on me. They spied on American people. It's also an audience of one for Trump. Kyle Serafin, where's the best place? You 5 more minutes with us after the break, but you've got On X, Kyle Serafin, KyleSerafinShow.com. Where else do people find your show and all the work you do?
1: Yeah, KyleSerafinShow.com will take you to Spotify. That's where you can download if you want to take a listen. Today's show is particularly, it's particularly historical, talking about how this has evolved. We got into the deep, you know, sort of, you know, how it's worked, how it's evolved over the years, and the things that I've seen on there. And I've been in cases where this is exactly like, you know, this is the one that they always go, this is the big one. What's almost always the case is that the FBI is the one setting it up and drawing it, or the second piece of it is the FBI comes in on the tail end because local law enforcement interrupted it up front.
0: That's right. Just stop there. We got
1: to
0: go to break.
1: Local law enforcement doing what they do.
0: We got to go to break. Do 5 more minutes ahead of Victor Boot. We come back in 2 minutes. And generally, when they wind up something like this, there's going to be more setups and more to come. This is building towards something, I believe, especially if they don't pass FISA. Stay right there. Back in 2 minutes. Briefly, I can't run this operation without you. 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
1: 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This

Well, most Tuesdays for an hour, Victor Boot, who's an elected government regional leader, and who is a very famous businessman and soldier and a former political prisoner for 10 years here in the United States, joins us. And there's so many issues I want to get into. I want to get updates on, obviously, the Ukraine war, latest developments with Trump talking to Putin, both of them saying they want to end the war. Is the Iran war actually coming to an end? Israel trying to sabotage that? The other geopolitical developments that are unfolding. We're told the Russian economy is in shambles. Is that really true? We know the global economy is in trouble in general. And what does he think Israel will do? Because we predicted this a month ago, and now they're saying they're going to sabotage the peace deal. How should Trump respond to that? We got former high-level Mossad officers saying they know Israel's behind Epstein, and they're blackmailing Congress right now, not even so much Trump, and we should expect more of that to come out. Israel has said they're going to keep hitting Iran and Lebanon. So we've got all of those angles to get into as well. And if you ask why the West, the EU particularly, is hell-bent on this war with Russia, it's their business plan. They admit demographically, economically, debt-wise, they believe winning a war with Russia, which they're not winning, will both.

0: bolster them. That's why you see the suicidal tendencies of our so-called elites. You can follow Victor Boot on X, where he just got a few months ago. It's got a lot of followers now. Real Victor Boot, B-O-U-T, Real Victor Boot. Be sure and check that out. So Victor, you're always very kind and answer my questions, but I've also got a few other topics that tie into all of this and dealing with the fact that the West deals with the same cultural, globalist, satanic cancer that Russia's been dealing with. It's just that Russia has become more successful than anybody in kicking a lot of it out and reducing it. And we now have Hungary's globalist government just passed a law banning Viktor Orban from ever returning to power. They did that to Bolsonaro in Brazil. And so it's clear they stole the election there. It's the same thing trying to bar Trump from ever being able to run, as they did years ago. But that failed. Just the incredible tyranny of these different power blocks, the British Empire, the EU, the Israel lobby, really all teamed up against the domestic populations of not just Russia, but the United States. I think it's really clear, and I don't know if you agree with this, that we really do face the same ideological, spiritual, cultural enemies. And then I wanted you to start wherever you want and go with any angles you want instead of me, setting the table here. But thank you so much for joining us.
1: Well, greetings, and you're absolutely right. I think we are in this kind of the global awakening. At least all normal people, whether it's in Russia or in United States, start thinking and start analyzing what they see and not buying what they're trying to sell them, this mainstream media and all these globalist satanists who are in the definitely last battle, because they knew this is their last chance. And definitely we normal people, the resistance, will not tolerate them to control us. Well, and on my opinion, we already passed the peak of the first stage of the new World War III, which is, really going on the several dimensions simultaneously, with a confusing sometimes theater and circus which is going on, and destruction. Of course, the media become the same important weapon like a bomb which is flowing. So you're absolutely right, and that this is now a not only separated conflicts which go in Ukraine or separated conflicts which go in Middle East, it's all interconnected way more deeper. And what's going on? Let's start, of course, with the situation in Ukraine and Russia. Well, the Ukrainians on the front line now evacuating Kramatorsk agglomeration, because Russian troops are already in Konstantinovka, and the Ukrainians admitting that's why they're evacuating. So, which means the remaining 50% of the territory of the Donetsk region would be liberated. And despite all the media attempts of the Zelensky cell that they are in a new technological advantage over the Russia, because they try to hit and damage some refineries and try to create a blockade for the fuel supply to Crimea. Well, this is a temporary difficulties. If they are damaging, yes. If they're difficult, yes. But if this is strategic and critical for Russia, absolutely not. Believe me, all measures have been done. And even these sophisticated new high-speed drones, which is actually produced in America with the Starlink, there is already efficient way to first of all, shut them down. We see that just for past week, there was a huge, several massive attacks on the Ukraine. So the Russia are not backing off. And as we said, there is would be definitely escalation provoked by the terrorist attacks of the Zelensky illegal regime. This, of course, was everything done before the Zelensky went to this trip in Europe and asking for more money, which was because Viktor Orban of Hungary, not anymore there, nobody blocking, and the European Union signed $90 billion of the euros, which they don't have as a credit to the Ukraine. And see here the situation. Europeans, elites, and they are basically the front line of the globalist conspiracy against all the humanity, deciding they need to go to the war. And for them, if they don't go

0: for the war and bring with them everybody else, they're going to lose the power and then would be held responsible before their waters. So this is a clear watershed moment when this is now up to the population of European countries, whether they're going to allow this tyranny to suppress them, allow this tyranny to destroy their language, borders and culture, or they're going to elect other people who would be really thinking, first of all, about their national interests. We see also that there is a souring relation between Poland and Ukraine because of the glorization of the Bandera Nazi followers, which is in Poland a cause of also national historical problem, because these Banderovs have been just slaughtering the not only Russian or Ukrainian population, but as well as a Polish population during the Walinskaya Riznia, Waliński massacre during World War II. And finally, the Polish politician understood that they are dealing with those who've been killing their own people. So this is important facts for what's going on. Ukrainians keep trying to attack more civilian targets in Russia. Somewhere they're successful, somewhere they're causing everyday civilian people killed. But again, it only will bring our resilience and decision to determine and to finish this conflict on our condition more and more stronger. Which this is why, if British handlers and Ukrainians thought that by attacking energy infrastructure, by creating some energy shortages in some regions, because it's true in several Russian regions, especially in the south, as a result of attack on refineries, there is a certain shortages of the fuel for the cars, and this is a high season. Can the government sort it out? Yes. They created emergency, you know, response center, and they are already planned, which would be, which already being implemented.
1: And that leads me, Victor, just briefly during your excellent briefing here, I find it all be extremely accurate and thought provoking. When I mentioned how is the economy of Russia, we see it all over the U.S. and British media that Putin's super unpopular, that the economy's in shambles, that the Russians are against the war. But then I talk to people I know that are Russian. I read the Russian news, and I can see the resolve and the history of the Russians, and I talk to reporters that go there. I'm told the Russians are mad that the military and Putin haven't struck harder and haven't gone to full war, and that all the drone attacks, the energy disruptions, the harassment is only making the Russians more angry and having the opposite effect than what we hear in our media, and that it's another preposterous lie. So is it true that the Russians are close to having their will broken, or is that delusional war propaganda?
0: No, this is a just attempt to sell, you know, and this is a psy-op operation. No, as you correctly mentioned, there is a resolve and more demands from government to hardly, you know, do some really massive attack and eventually eliminate Zelensky and his regime. This is a majority of Russian population who would side on these words. So this definitely push on the government, push in the public, and the media about this. So majority of Russian, I say majority, I mean maybe 90%. We have still those people who are trying to say, oh, the war, we're suffering, there is a problem, there is this and that. But they are in very small minority, and only because we still have a very free environment where you can freely express your opinion, you know. Yes, they have also their opportunity to speak their minds, but I would say overwhelming majority supporting, first of all, not only continuing this effort, but definitely be more harder and really start to getting the final blow to the Zelensky.
1: And by the way, I have my own Pentagon sources. And they say the Russians are in a much stronger position, out producing weapons 3-to-1, have huge reserves that haven't even been put in the regular military yet, and that basically it's completely backfired on what the EU and NATO wanted. And so the Pentagon thinks that and knows that. And so when you see this crap in the news, it's absolute bull. Just like, oh, the Iranians are going to fall in 4 days, and I told you they weren't. The Pentagon told Trump that wasn't going to happen. We're just reporting the facts here, but

0: I'm concerned, though, about what will NATO and the globalists do, because they are losing more Operation Spider Webs, more attempts to strike deep inside to put pressure on Putin to overreact so NATO has an excuse to come into the war. But I know at a certain point, Putin has said, and you said this about 6 months ago, and it's starting to happen, that Russia at a certain point isn't going to let this just continue on and isn't going to let the threat of NATO coming fully in stop Russia from completing the task. Plus, Russia knows that the EU has been unable to really conscript anybody, raise anything, raise any money. They're a paper tiger if it wasn't for the United States. So it really is all bark, no bite if the United States exit. And now we have Trump and Putin talking over the weekend, congratulating Trump on his 80th birthday, and them both saying, reportedly, both the Kremlin and the White House said, no, we do want to end this now. What is your intel on that? Do you expect any acceleration of peace, or is that still going to be held up because NATO is standing in the way?
1: Well, it's. I think this is now ball on the Trump side. Yes, we're expecting, again, Kushner and Witko will come to Russia to continue some negotiations. I think after the if and when Iranian conflict at least would be signed and we see the implementation that the Israel will refrain from attacking the Lebanon and withdrew from there, then the Iranians definitely will stick to their end of the deal, and then we can see, we can say that the Iranian conflict are somewhat, under the pause, or at least the peace negotiation can really lead to the agreement. Now, we come back to Iranian deal a little bit later. Now, coming back to Russia and your question about the Russian economy, I would like to say, yes, we've got a slowdown, and the first two quarters of first quarter was a negative our gross product grow, but now government understand it, and the certain measures was postponed. There is a lot of trouble for the small and the medium business. So this was publicly discussed by the Putin, and he says, yes, they understand it. He, there is a public discussion what to be done. There is a huge also dissatisfaction with our central bank policies, especially with their very high interest rates. Now it's about 14%, which makes any business basically impossible to invest and reinvest. So, and this is not as a result of the sanctions against us by the West, but mainly by the policies of the central bank. Well, eventually I can't be, criticizing the bank or the financial policy. I'm not the economist by my education, but this is the opinion of many, many my friends and with whom I'm talking, that definitely we need a new policy of the central bank, because Russian economy undervalued and underinvested. If we've got enough financial resources and banks here would be investing in the industry more and more, then we, of course, we will get boom, and we will be growing not only 2%, 3%, 4%, but eventually
0: calculations. And Russia, Russia knows that, and Putin's done major overtures with the hundreds of trillions in rare earth minerals and all the other resources you have the most in the world. That's the good path for Russia and the good path for the rest of the world. And so I've studied this myself, not in Russia, but the spin that the Russian economy having some problems, when all the economies are, is making Russians not want the war is not true. And if anything, the Russians can blame the war when it's really the central bank. And so all it's doing is pissing them off more about NATO. And so the claim that Russia is on the verge of giving up, that I
1: Nobody trying to say that we don't have a problem, or nobody trying to whitewash, the difficulties. But believe me, this is a very wide and very open discussion. There is a lot of people who are in the questioning the position. There is a lot of also question to the government. And I would give also credit where it's due to those officials in the government, ministers who openly answering to it and, getting at least courage to being criticized. So I hope the solution is on the way, and we will see definitely a lot of changes this fall. And everybody expect a small but growth this year, and they expecting the

0: roles in another year. At least one explanation central bank says they stabilized the inflation where they wanted to be around some between 4% and 5%, because they'd be saying if it would be over the 10% inflation, that will definitely cause a trouble. Nobody really, not everybody agreed with this position, but again, this is up to the...
1: Sure, sure. So moving on, that's a...

0: obviously isn't true, like everything else. What about false flags? They're trying to set up more police state systems, warrantless wiretapping, reauthorizing that here, and then magically had a high-level former FBI guy on analyzing it last hour. This whole attack was made up. Hoax attack that drones were coming and snipers in D.C. at the UFC. But I really get concerned about Israel, who has a long history of staging real terror attacks, doing something like that in these arrests of these low-grade morons in their mother's basements, literally, with you know, no bombs, no real capability. It's all about killing Netanyahu, attacking Israel. So I see Israel kind of teeing it up, putting it out there ahead of actual real attacks on Israeli targets in the United States or in the West. I'm very concerned about that. Can you speak to that concern? Do you have that concern?
1: Yes, of course. We discussed with you, you know, often about false flags as a pretext for either, you know, introduction, complete, you know, police state or lockdown. And mainly is just to make sure that there is no any opposition voices could be heard. Well, look, we shouldn't really look very far. Look what's happening in Ukraine. There is no any opposition voices. You can't open or express any opinion. You can't say anything. The Zelensky and his regime was very good in organizing Gestapo-style, you know, enforcement. And those people are making sure and sanitizing that the people just shut down and don't even scare to say their opinions. So now coming to what you say, false flag and the Israelis, because as I said, there is a lot of similarities between the Ukrainian domestic situation and Israeli domestic situation. Though Israeli, of course, more democratic, at least we see demonstration going on against the war, against this, what's happening in Gaza, against unnecessary aggression towards the Palestinians in the Palestine. So this is still basically interconnected two big problems for the world. And definitely...
0: And before we go there, I have one more question before I forget. And from all my research, I believe your numbers of upwards of 90% of the Russians being pro-war is very accurate. Historically, when Russia gets attacked, that's what happens. What about Ukraine? From all the people I talk to, and I know contractors that are over there, I know military that are over there, I know business people... And, you know, he's nationalized everything. He's banned the Russian Orthodox Church. He banned even his loyal opposition parties. But I'm told in Ukraine that unless you're part of the ruling system, that 80%+ of people are against the war. It's absolutely they hate it. Millions have fled. And that literally they're just using them as cannon fodder to absorb Russian munitions. I know there's no actual numbers, so they don't allow polling, but from your dead reckoning, Victor Boot, what is the view of the public on the war and what is their morale? Because from everything I've seen, they're already in collapse mode.
1: Well, just today I've got someone who actually defected from Ukraine and we had a lengthy talk regarding you know, what's really going on. And yes, he confirming that majority of population now either have to hide. We're talking about of all the male population who able to hold the arms in their hands, because the bussification when they people who just on the street catching any you know, man who passing by, bringing him to this recruitment center, and then in the 3 days he in the front line, basically left there to be killed by the Russian forces. Many of them are left without supplies or resupplies. So this is attitude of their governments towards to the population. Plus, if you look and compare to countries, at least whether it's right or not, but Russia decided that it's a limited military operation or special military operation, not all-out war. It was no, there is no mobilization, nobody forcing to sign up to the army. Whoever signed the contract, they do it voluntarily. Yes, government pay them. And this is how motivate the, you know, our citizens to go in this conflict or to fight. But most important, the morale and the understanding that this is war against our civilization, against our church, against our future, and that's why everybody understands what's going on, that Ukraine is only battleground. It's not, in fact, Ukrainian people who are fighting us. We have no problem with Ukrainians because

0: They are our brothers. In fact, we are the same people. We're fighting against the same globalists who are using Ukraine as a tool on their attack against us. And we definitely need to stop it. But difference is, we have completely normal life in Moscow. Though there is a front, cities like Belgrade, Kursk, Bryansk, and there is a lot of trouble when Ukrainian drones killing innocent people just in a car.
1: That's because NATO's fighting to the last Ukrainian. Stay there, Victor Boot. We'll look at the Middle East, other major developments in the world. Trump talking about invading Cuba and more. Stay with us.
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7: This is the story of a boy wizard whose name was Larry Smarter.
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7: But Larry had no time for unicorns, or even for Miss Petunia Tutti's time-traveling tutorial, which met every other yesterday at 25 o'clock.
9: Sorry I'm late. My snarkball game went into overtime.
7: And he knew knowhowtogo.org was way better than hoping for a snarkball scholarship. So, while his friends all aced invisibility, when Larry finally got to college, they were nowhere to be seen.
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0: What Victor Boots said when he first joined us 30 minutes ago, I think it's the most important thing here, and it's prima facie, in Latin means on its face. The old globalist, corrupt, satanic, kleptocratic order is falling apart. Nothing they can do will ever make it return, but they could drag a lot of us with them, and that is what they always do, and that is what we're facing right now. But exposure is the surest way to stop them. I want to finish up with Ukraine and the EU, and then I want to move into Iran. And yes, it's a defeat for the United States. Yes, everything with the Wall Street Journal, the New York Times, Trump stages an Iran retreat. But it's better than where this was going. The whole world economy shutting down, a regional war, a added new phase to this new world war. And now Trump is coming out and denouncing Netanyahu, coming out and saying Netanyahu needs to stop killing civilians. That isn't about a facelift for Trump. Every time I say Trump's doing something good now, people go, why are you defending him? I'm not. You want him to stop the war, right? You want him to stop letting Netanyahu tell him what to do. You don't want Israel literally running our Congress, do you? So I noticed that the bad guys are running bots and ops, that when we try to put pressure on Trump, and we tell the audience to put pressure on Trump and to praise the good things he does and criticize the bad things because he gets the information, that we're somehow with Trump or something. So they're not just attacking us from the establishment angle. They're attacking as if they're patriots because they know no one listens to the establishment anymore. So finishing up on Ukraine, I totally agree with their foreign minister Lavrov's statement here. He was asked about Ukraine joining the EU. He said that would be a good thing. It will bring close their collapse faster. If they want to forget about the economy completely, that's what they probably might need Zelensky for, because the EU admits they want Ukraine to suck it dry. They want Russia to suck it dry. It is an unelected, kleptocratic, criminal organization. It's just absolutely discredited. Meanwhile, the Hague Tribunal rejects Ukraine's Crimea claims, saying, no, you don't have a claim on it. It's been part of Russia for 500 years or more. So more and more is lining up against Ukraine, who, again, is just a cutout in all of this. Here is the Russian foreign minister, Lavrov, on his statement dealing with the EU.
1: For the internal issues of the European Union, well, maybe it would be a good thing for Ukraine to join it. It will bring closer their collapse then. If they want to collapse their multidimensional economic architecture and turn into a military bloc, well, then they are asking for great trouble. If they want to, if they want to forget about the economy completely, that's what they probably might need Zelensky for.
0: Now, I'm not a Russophile. I'm not a Russophobe. It's just so refreshing being brought up in the media that Russians are the most evil, the biggest liars on the planet. And I know back under the communists, they did plenty of it, and so do we. But I know all these points. I watched the EU ministers say, we're going to be a military bloc. That's how we're going to survive. So when I hear Lavrov, everything he's saying, I heard from them. It's so refreshing to be able to see what he says, and it's all true because I'm informed. And then meanwhile, the EU is totally unpopular, trying to do conscription. I don't see how the EU holds out just economically much longer, especially when they support cutting off their own energy. Putting bookends on this, and the Hague Tribunal rejects Ukraine's Crimea claims. This is bigger than just Ukraine, isn't it? It's about the future of the unelected EU. What pathway for the people of Europe do you see for them peacefully to get back control of their countries and exit this insane imperial operation they're in that leads to total destruction?
2: Well, you, as usually, absolutely right. You know, if the elites trying to commit economical suicides like Germany, now they eventually pass to the phase where this suicide attempts coming to the cultural and nation suicide. Eventually, not Germans, not all French, not all Dutch. In fact, matter of fact, we saw just recently in Britain, not all British are happy with this situation. So we will see very soon the revolt and resistance in those countries will take to the streets, and sooner or later, despite the censorship, despite the police, despite the attempts to crack down, they can't control if all citizens of those countries who at least want their nation to continue in the future will go and demand that this government step down, and they need to elect somebody who will, first of all, take care about their national interest. Believe me, if the leaders of Europe will First of all, think about their national interest. Definitely, Russia will found the common language with them and found a way how to reestablish somewhat normal relation. And this will open eventually the way for the proper economical cooperation. But let me tell you one thing. We here in Russia, despite we can forgive, but we will never forget what was done again this time and how European countries with their, you know, silent, I would say, compliance of being part of this war. Because, again, without their money, without their support, without their aiding, without their so-called volunteers, who actually army officers and soldiers who went there in a mission, keep this war going. But there is one single problem. Ukrainians and their elites decided that the technology would be solution for shortage of their, you know, soldiers in the front line in the position. And now, apparently, if you don't have a soldiers, you are losing your territory, because only infantry can occupy and control territory, not the drones. And this is what's happening now in the front lines. And this will not, doesn't matter which technological advantage temporary Ukrainians have, because they've got massive, you know, thousands and hundreds of thousand drones now massively produced in all countries, delivering, you know, having a, some better futures, whatever. This will not help. This would be very quickly, you know, Russia will found a countermeasures to really make.
0: Well, that was my last question on Europe, Russia, and Ukraine. How long will Russia be patient while they create all these weapons, like in Poland and other places around the border with Russia? I know Russia's made threats about legitimate targets. I know Russia doesn't just make threats for no reason. So how, I mean, what's the timetable there? We don't know.
2: Well, this is an issue. The Ukrainians elite feeling that Russia will never resort to attack them because of Article 5 of the NATO. I don't think this is would be the correct assumption to say that the especially Trump administration blindly will jump when Russia will start attacking the logistical basis of Ukraine and Ukrainian-owned factories in Europe. This is legitimate military target. And we have an example. Do United States will tolerate production facilities in the third countries where they've been staging the war of the Iran? No. If Israel will tolerate, no. So why on earth Russia has to tolerate this? And since there is a precedent already established, we feel completely free to do what we need. This is up to our military supreme commanders to decide when the most appropriate moment to do so. Now, all attempts of the NATO, especially this just recently, there is was a military maneuvers, or what you call them, the games, military
0: drills,
2: games,
0: war games
2: nearby. Yeah, war games, when they are now practicing how they're going to bomb Russian Kaliningrad Oblast enclave in the Baltic Sea, and how they're going to, you know, attack the our targets next to the border with the Norway, Finland, and, you know, Baltic states. Well, there is a very effective cold shower can be shown very quickly, because, as our president mentioned, all those who trying to flatten

0: in our bases, we have enough means to flatten their countries. We hope it will not happen, but believe me, if they push that far, definitely we have nothing to lose, and then whatever happens, happens. But at least all Russian population will 100% support that decision with a joint.
1: And Victor, as you know, last year, or a year ago, the admiral, that's the military leader of NATO, he said they had war games then looking at giant preemptive strikes by NATO against Russia. Obviously, they put that out to be provocative, but it's not Russia that's saber-rattling. It continues to be NATO and the EU.
0: Correct. We are not. We're trying to be at least some kind of the, you know, restraint at this, what is calling now dissatisfaction of our population. But again, if you look on geopolitical, very, you know, strategic in depth, trying to see the future development, eventually this this position of Russian political and military leadership will pay in the future. Yes, it's not gives as much media effects with a nice picture of all destruction or long-awaited, you know, destruction of the expired Zelensky and his war criminal team and their handlers in the MI6 and, you know, in London, Berlin and the Paris. Well, eventually we're coming soon to that stage where it's only a few steps left. And believe me, when they bringing this escalation, through the terrorist attacks, because they're failing to do anything through the military advances. Yes, they can do the nice picture, something burning, they achieve something. Again, did this change the outcome? No. The outcome is determined. There is would be no more this regime. There is would be no more, again, the Nazi reborn in Europe. And then there is would be a sobering moment for the Europeans, when they will finally do their balance, how much they invested and what they've got, there is would be, they need to face the music. And this definitely will change our attitude towards all these European countries who are unpredictably ready to jump and be so warmongering instead of the peacefully at least be a good neighbors. You know, we're not trying to and we're not ever even war gaming attack on the, you know, NATO or any, you know, European country. Think of this. We don't need them. There is no any energy resources there. We don't need their population. We don't need their problems.
1: And Putin offered to basically, if the U.S. would just take it over, give it to him. Absolutely. And he said the same thing. By the way, at the G7, Zelensky's now putting out footage of him with Keir Starmer, who we know heads up the group within NATO, the Northern Group, to keep the war going. So bookends on that, Victor. We've got limited time left. I want to shift gears to Iran and the Middle East. I mean, it's true, Trump stages an Iran retreat because they didn't fall in 109 days and they closed the Strait of Hormuz. He understands what that's doing domestically. He understands Israel gave him bad intelligence. Trump has also come out today at the G7 and criticized Israel for blowing up whole apartment buildings to get one person, which is a war crime. And now the mullahs have declared total victory. I don't think they should do that so fast. I think Israel may stage a false flag or, you know, something, even a nuclear false flag to keep us in this. I think we've reached a point of maximum danger. But you see how real this framework is now that Israel has gotten so upset. I want to get your view on that. And again, folks, yes, we should never have done it. Yes, it was a lie. But the fact that Trump's pulling out, it is a victory overall, because at least we're not getting deeper into this global setup. Because if you look at BlackRock, 80%+ of world assets, it wants this war because it hurts the Western economies and it consolidates control and it moves everything to China. They know what they're doing. The West and our economies and any independent nation like Russia are the real targets of this war. It's about economic warfare at the end of the day and centralization of control. Here's Trump at the G7 talking about Israel conducting war crimes, which is a good thing because it shows more and more he is publicly spanking Netanyahu, showing the break is real. Here it is.
2: Done an amazing job of pulling it together. He's not a Boy Scout, but he's done an amazing job of pulling it together. And he is very good with Hezbollah, does not like them. And I'll tell you what, Israel's fighting Hezbollah too long and too many people are being killed. And you don't have to knock down an apartment house every time you're looking for somebody, because there are a lot of people in those apartment houses and they're not all Hezbollah, that I can tell you. And I suggested to Israel to let serious.

0: Syria take care of Hezbollah? Because to be honest with you, I think they'd do a better job of doing it.
1: All right, let's move back to Victor Moot. Victor, you're a seasoned geopolitical analyst and military expert. What do you make of the current situation with Iran?
2: Well, at least we need to say that the Trump did the right decision. Yes, he fixed, he maybe fixed the reality. At least, finally, he listened to his generals who told him there is no anything can be achieved without putting boots on the ground. And eventually, putting boots on the ground on Iran would be political and military disaster. That was obvious. So now, whoever called this victory of the Iran or the defeat of United States, more important, the bigger conflict was prevented. Let's hope and see that on Friday in Geneva, DG Vance will sign this memorandum, which would allow within 60 days to really sign some peace agreement. As you're absolutely right, Israelis will do everything to sabotage it, create false flag, start attacking again Beirut, then the Iranians will, start hitting Israel again. But at least America is extracted itself from this, conflict. And this eventually only way can cool down the Netanyahu appetites and to say, now, if you want to fight, you fight yourself with Iran. And the Israelis perfectly know they cannot alone withstand that fight. So this is a very, very good sign. Definitely, because at least now we can start reversing the damage to global economy. At least before the election cycle, Trump is not again, stuck in the mud of this protracted conflict, protracted war with no aim, with no really tangible results. Because from get-go, they need to understand what you want to achieve. Well, Hormuz Strait was open before the conflict and the passage was free. Now, Iranians put the condition, you have to compensate them for the damages. And this is right position. Well, whether this defeat, yes, in one sense, but in another sense, this is a victory for Trump over the globalist, cabal who was forcing them into this war with no exit. Yes, he stopped maybe day late or maybe too late, but at least he stopped. Think of this, if this war will be going out of the, any limits, and Trump would be not able to admit that I have to, be honest and said, yes, let's stop right now. Doesn't matter how much we're going to lose, what we have to pay Iran. It's still 1,000 times cheaper than the consequences Americans taxpayer will pay if this conflict protracting longer and longer. Moreover, the idea of globalists to create a such Middle East that would be always on fire. The conflict should go between Israel and Turkey, Israel and Iran, Saudis against Bahraini or Qataris, and vice versa. This is their dream job because, first of all, who benefiting? Again, globalists, because they would create all conditions for global reset and then buy for the penny on the dollar all assets of the people who've been, by their sweat and effort, created additional wealth. This is a typical, globalist approach to it. So I would say, despite different, we can go and see, balance or score in this conflict. But I would say, at least for humanity, this is a very good victory of the common sense of Donald Trump over the globalist war-monging idea to restart fully blown, all-out World War III.
1: Absolutely. I've talked to people that were in the meetings when this was all about to happen 114 days ago or so, about a week before. And the chairman of the Joint Chiefs, that was later confirmed, all of them said don't do it. And then you had the head of Mossad, the deputy of Mossad, and Netanyahu there saying, no, it'll be 4 days. The Kurds will rise up. The Pentagon said that's not going to work. And then now I just can't believe Trump ran Gabbard out, ran Joe Kent out, did all of this, and doesn't appreciate the people that told him the truth. Now he's making the right decision for now. It's just terrible that he did this. And in closing, I heard this a couple months ago that as soon as the Iran thing was over, particularly if they didn't fall, that Trump's going to make a move on Cuba. Now, I'd love to see Cuba be open and free, but at the same time, Kennedy got set up with the Bay of Pigs just because he had success with Maduro so far, but then installed, the deputy there.

0: So we're not even having elections there. I'm really concerned about Cuba. And now Trump said 2 weeks ago, oh, on our way back from Iran, we're going to go ahead and, you know, visit Cuba and ha, ha, ha, take it over. What is your take on that move?
1: Well, I guess, again, maybe deep state setting up a trap, another trap for the Trump to get him into the kind of the adventure, using the Venezuelan, case as a, success story. But definitely, it should be very, very carefully measured. Of course, there is a problem of Cuba, in Cuba economical. Of course, you can criticize them or not. But think of this. If since 60s, Cuba is under the economical blockade from the United States, does it lead to the regime change? No. Did attempt to normalize a relation with Obama failed? Yes, it's failed in one sense. So what is the solution? Blockading, military occupying island? Do you think that United States was able to overrun Cuba military? Yes, but do they able to overrun resistance of population? I don't think so. Does it would be popular in United States? Well, it's let's see and see it. But on my guess, way better option will be is to remove all economical blockade from Cuba, allow them to trade and create condition when Cuban people themselves, if they don't like that regime, they go to elect another regime.
0: I totally agree. Just like Vietnam, we should Ho Chi Minh wanted to work with us. We said no because we wanted a war. And now today they're one of our best partners in trading deals that have opened up. The answer is do an economic deal, get our companies in there, and then that will reform them. It would have been done.
1: Okay, if you remove this constant threat to Cuban people, if you let them to really work for their prosperity, because it's not only a staunch system, they are proud people, they will defend their country, their island. It wouldn't be just cakewalk to go in Cuba and control it, believe me. So, and this is a small but very resilient people, and we need to treat them with the respect, because for so many years, even after collapse of Soviet Union, they're still keeping their ideas intact, and we need to respect them at least for their staying.
0: Absolutely. One other breaking story. We just pointed out that Zelensky and Keir Starmer have not been going to the meetings and have been running around gallivanting and releasing press videos of them kissy fishy. Starmer did not show up to the meeting. So about 10 minutes into it, Trump went ahead and said he doesn't matter anyways and started the meeting, which, again, just shows how pathetic Starmer is. It's good to see him being undermined by Trump. Here's that short clip.
2: British team. Well, do you know where Skier is? We wait for him? Are you sure? Thank you, Jonathan. Okay. Thank you. Just tournez-vous deux secondes. Regardez les derniers. Could you have a look to these guys?
0: So Starmer isn't even showing up to these meetings. In closing, what's that look like to you, Victor Boot?
1: Well, first of all, he basically done deal. He is on final leg of his political career. He's so unpopular. And eventually, very soon, we see the new prime minister in the Great Britain. Whether it would be better or worse than this, let's see and wait. But this is just a sign that he doesn't even more matters, because if own people despise him, why the Trump has also to respect them? That's basically another sign that nothing really as good as the globalists trying to present in their ranks.
0: At Real Victor Boot on X, very informative interview. Thank you so much, and hopefully we continue on this course to de-escalating world conflict and move forward with peace and prosperity. Thank you so much from Austin, Texas to Moscow.
1: Thank you, and great regards to the Texas.
0: Thank you. Have a great week, and God bless. All right. Mike Adams covering the waterfront from geoengineering to the ticks that have been released to the data centers to war. It's all coming up. Stay with us.
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1: Will I pass the test? Mr. Rubin suggests that Colair installs water heaters.
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1: And he's waiting for me to say the whole idea is preposterous.
2: Or is it?
1: What do I do?
2: You could look at the name on the purchase order.
1: Of course! The bill says the water heaters were ordered by... 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
2: That's one possibility. The other is that we install water heaters now.
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1: I'm so close to solving the mystery.
2: Let me know when you do. 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
1: Right away, sir.
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12: News this hour from Town Hall. I'm Jason Walker. United States and Iran have agreed to a framework extending the ceasefire for 60 days with a formal signing ceremony likely Friday. Nuclear talks to follow. In the meantime, Louisiana veteran Republican Senator John Kennedy says he looks forward to seeing the terms of the ceasefire agreement.
13: We're not going to get to see the document until Friday. It's okay. I'm expecting... Based on what I've heard, just general conceptual language, I'm very hopeful that it'll work. We won't know for 60, maybe 90 days, whether we're going to be able to confect a real agreement with Iran.
12: New problems, though, may be popping up. Iran's top diplomat says the tentative deal to end the war would require Israel to withdraw from Lebanon, a condition Israel has already soundly rejected and could sink the agreement. President Trump appeared very frustrated with the Israelis, not at all happy right now.
14: Without the United States, there would be no Israel. Without me, there would be no Israel, because no other president was willing to do what I did. I've had a great relationship with Bibi, but now Bibi has to be more responsible with respect to Lebanon.
12: With Israel, while it's not the party to the agreement, it is part of the war after joining the U.S. and launching strikes on Iran. United Nations Secretary General Antonio Guterres visiting Haiti as the number of people left homeless by gang violence surges to 1.5 million people. New stats released by the U.N. show 2,300 people have been killed in Haiti so far this year, more than 100 kidnapped. More on these stories, townhall.com.
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2: Pizza Hut's parent company selling the chain for $2.7 billion.
3: Yum! Brands said on Tuesday that private equity firm Long Range Capital will buy Pizza Hut's business outside mainland China for about $1.5 billion. Yum! China Holdings is purchasing the mainland China operations for about $1.2. Pizza Hut has been struggling in recent years with growing competition from companies like DoorDash and Uber Eats. Pizza Hut was founded by two brothers back in 1958. They say they chose the name of their store in Wichita, Kansas, because the sign only had room for eight letters. Bob Agner reporting.
2: NVIDIA betting on artificial intelligence to revive U.S. manufacturing. Now, the company unveiling a major AI infrastructure upgrade, part of a $2 billion partnership with Coherent that involves a Texas factory producing materials for lasers that enhance chip efficiency. Breaking news and analysis, townhall.com. You have to wonder just what in the world is the Kremlin thinking? A Russian warship has fired warning shots at a United Kingdom registered yacht in the English Channel. More from Lisa Dwyer.
4: The British military says it is investigating after a private yacht reported being fired at by a Russian warship outside UK territorial waters. Russia's defense ministry says their crew tried to contact the yacht when it was seen sailing on what they say was a dangerous course near the ship, launching flares, issuing sound signals, and says when the yacht did not respond, their crew then fired warning shots with small arms. The BBC reported that the yacht, which has no motor, had drifted towards the Russian vessel in foggy conditions. No damage or injuries were reported. I'm Lisa Dwyer.
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5: Waging war on corruption. It's Alex Jones.
6: Well, it's got to be about 20 years I've been interviewing him here on the Alex Jones Show. The Health Ranger, naturalnews.com. Mike Adams is here with us for the next hour and 4 minutes or so. He'll be hosting in the fourth hour. That's when you really get the deep dive. He wants to get into backing Trump on this Iran deal. He wants to get into the AI data centers, the major rebellion to that. Also, suddenly there's a big mosquito problem and all these new diseases since Bill Gates and Google have been releasing them. We'll be getting into that. We'll get into the terror plot that we had Kyle Serafin on from the FBI whistleblower earlier, just absolutely checking the boxes of, oh, the data centers are going to be attacked, and, oh, AIPAC's going to be attacked, and we need Pfizer reauthorized warrantless spying. Absolutely transparent. We've got all of that as well and so much more with Mike Adams today. I also want to look at the West and what's happened to us, the Japanese picking up their trash, Americans running around like total hoodlums. How did we degenerate like this, and what is the way forward? Life expectancy of U.S. population dropping, IQs dropping. We're not being negative here. We're just reporting the facts. We'll go over it all with Mike Adams of naturalnews.com here today. But, Mike, front and center, and I know you've picked up on this as you're astute, I noticed that I've been really on Trump's ass for about a year or so, of you a little bit longer. But at the same time, I support good things out of the administration when they do it. That's just normal politics. If the Democrats get in, I'm going to be lobbying against what they're doing. But clearly, we know Israel's launched the war, got us into it, lied to Trump about it. When I point that out, people go, oh, you're defending him. No, I'm not. We're talking about the history and what AIPAC's doing, primarying people, pushing us into war, now trying to merge with our military with the new Defense Authorization Act that we'll get into. And now, oh, the terror attack was targeting AIPAC members. I mean, you couldn't script this more obvious. And so there are a lot of people that are mad at Trump that just say, don't be engaged. Or if you engage and try to put pressure on Trump, you're somehow with Trump. because they can't attack us from the establishment angle, because people know the establishment is full of crap, so they pose as super patriots and say that we shouldn't be here on Trump's ass. So I hadn't talked to you before he came on. I just told the producers I wanted you on like a week ago, so I'm glad you're here. And I said, Mike, what do you want to hit first? When I talked to you 30 seconds before we went live, you said that we got to get behind Trump and support what he's doing in Iran because Israel's pulling all the stops with their lobby to push him back into it. Bingo, bingo, bingo. We are in a tug of war. Mike Adams, take it away.
7: All right. Well, just like you said, we look, you and I are, we both believe in merit-based praise or criticism of Trump or anybody else. A politician has to earn whatever they're doing. A leader has to earn it. And when it comes to Trump, what he's doing right now, I believe we need to support his effort to try to reach this memorandum of understanding. I don't want to call it a peace deal because it's not really a peace deal. It's an agreement to sit down and talk about a lasting peace deal. But this is absolutely critical for America. Here's why I believe this is the case. You see, in America, so far, we have not yet felt the extreme economic pain from the closure of the Strait of Hormuz. That economic pain is coming. It's really just about 6 or 8 weeks away before it starts to kick in, and it's going to hurt badly. It's going to cause, you know, diesel prices to skyrocket, transportation prices, food prices. We're going to see supply chain chaos like we haven't seen since COVID, frankly. We've had this buffer period that we're living on right now. We're coasting on this buffer. Trump knows it. And the oil executives that met with Trump, they know it. And I think they told him what's coming if we don't reopen the Strait.
6: Well, they did tell him. Trump they told him 2 weeks ago. They said, you've already seen a 47% increase. They said, you'll see 30 to 40 in within 3 weeks on top of that.
7: Yeah, yeah. Yeah. And remember, we're coming up on the midterms. Things are going to get dire for the GOP in August, September, October, et cetera, if the Strait of Hormuz stays closed. So what Trump is doing, actually, in this case, it looks like the right thing to me. He's telling Netanyahu, you've gone too far. You're bombing too many civilian residential buildings in Lebanon. You know, you can't keep us in war forever. I mean, I'm paraphrasing, but I think that's what Trump is meaning. And he's also starting to pull away the refueling tankers from Israel right now. That sends a very powerful signal to Israel that, hey, we're not going to be there to support your ongoing bombing campaigns of Iran any longer because Israel's planes don't have the range without
6: support. Stop right there. I should have led with that. I had it in the stack. People say, oh, if it's real, he'll pull military support. Well, pulling the refueling planes is the key support. And to add what you were saying, we've heard him try to end it a bunch before, but Israel wasn't freaking out then. They're freaking out because they know this memorandum's done, this framework towards a final deal, and they know that Trump's now bucking them. That's why they're getting upset. That's how I said last week, this one looks the potential of being real, unlike the others I said that weren't real, because Israel's freaking out so bad. Mike, please continue, and then give us your take on what Israel might pull to pull us back in.
7: Oh, yeah. Well, you're right about that. So, here's a simple rule of thumb. In my opinion, the more insane Mark Levin gets, the more mad he gets about this, the better the deal is for America. And so Mark Levin is losing his mind right now over this, and he wants to see the terms of the deal. He wants to read every word. Trump is wisely basically telling the Israel lobby, hey, you know, I've done enough for you. We've done so much.
6: Oh,
7: for
6: that's
7: you,
6: another key. Now, that 2 weeks ago, he cut Israel out of the negotiations. That's another key. This is real.
7: Because you see, Trump has to make a critical decision. This is going to be his key pivot point for his legacy. At the end, did he side with America? Did he protect America's interests? And if he walks us into peace here, then that is protecting America's interests. That's protecting America's economy, America's business, stock market, industry, imports and exports, everything. Or is Trump going to pivot and throw America under the bus and surrender to Israel's interests? And of course, Netanyahu and you know, the Zionist lobby is going to do everything in their power to try to make sure that Trump turns against America and puts Israel first. And I think we're going to face a political civil war in the Trump administration. You know, I mean that metaphorically, but Trump is going to have to fire the Israel firsters to bring back the America firsters. That's the key point here. I think he's going to have to let Hegseth go and probably quite a few others.
6: Stop there. Stop there. I want to highlight everything you're saying in blazing, fiery yellow. Like, we have a huge highlighter right now. What you just said is the key. And I think, I don't want to ask you if you agree with this. I know you understand it probably better than I. the real political fissure now, the left's discredited, they're falling apart.

0: smart. Only election fraud keeps them in. As long as we stay the course with populism, even if it's imperfect, we can save the country and ultimately save the West and ultimately save the world. The real fight for the future and sovereignty, Israel understands while they're coming into the Defense Authorization Act to literally merge with us and take us over, is going to be the Israel first foreign lobby and America first. So now everything is that. That is now what is front and center. It takes to Ron Paul and you and myself and countless others. We awoken folks to America first. We explained globalist foreign powers like Israel. Now people have a gauge to understand basic sovereignty, which seems simple to us, but now the public gets it. And that's why we're in a position to win this. Start back over. This is such a big deal. There is a civil war inside the executive branch and inside the legislative and a lot of the judiciary. And so by spotlighting this, it's the right thing to do. It's the right course. And people are getting back to being more territorial and tribal. It's a winning combination to make this about our sovereignty, our future, our peace, our prosperity, and explain that it's Israel doing all this to our detriment for their megalomaniacal Greater Israel project. Mike Adams.
1: Yeah, yeah, you're exactly right. Israel doesn't care if Trump's political career is destroyed because they have someone else that they can bring right in. So from Netanyahu's point of view, Trump is disposable. You see what I mean? And Trump has come to realize that, or maybe he already realized it, and he is now beginning to defend himself, and he's beginning to defend America. That is, if he follows through with this peace deal. I'm calling it a peace deal. It's not exactly a peace deal, but we'll just use those terms for convenience sake. But here's the thing.
0: It's a framework. It's a framework for an exit ramp.
1: Absolutely. That's exactly what it is. Now, look, if the Strait of Hormuz stays closed, the Democrats win the midterms, period, because the economic wreckage will be so easy for the Democrats to run on. Look what Trump did. Look what food prices are. Look, you can't find a job, etc. If the Strait of Hormuz reopens under almost any terms, even if Iran charges a toll or calls it an environmental fee or whatever, it doesn't even matter what the terms are. So you want to charge a dollar a barrel per oil. Who cares? That's 2 cents per gallon of gas. That's nothing compared to what California taxes its own citizens anyway. So if the strait reopens, then Trump can say, I made that happen, even though, of course, everybody will say, well, it was open before you started the war. But you see, Trump can reopen it in a way that also brings U.S. companies in to rebuild. Look, I'm not saying that I support this whole cycle. But American companies will be given some of the contracts to rebuild from the war damage that was caused by the United States and Israel. And that will be, you know, that
0: the point is, this scenario is exponentially better than the one we were on with Netanyahu and Ben-Gvir literally running our country.
1: Yeah, yeah, yeah, exactly. And look, I am an opponent of this whole cycle of, you know, bombing a country and then using World Bank money or whatever money to rebuild and our corporations get rich rebuilding. I'm opposed to the war in the first place, but we are where we are right now. And the best way to move forward is to stop the war, reopen the strait under almost any terms, even when Iran controls the strait from here forward. I'm okay with that. I think most Americans are okay with that. I know South Korea is okay with that. Japan is okay with that. Taiwan, they need to get their industry moving again. If Iran
0: and then they're already building workarounds within a year and a half that'll make it obsolete.
1: Yeah, if the bombing can stop, then they can build other pipelines and other channels. But you can't do that under the threat of war. You can't do that when missiles and drones are flying. But Iran, see, here's the tactical mistake Trump has made that he's trying to extricate himself from. He has now shown that the entire U.S. military cannot force its will upon Iran. And that was a big question until this year. And that's caused China to even recalibrate its own plans involving the U.S. Navy and the lack of the Navy and its ability to project power, which we've all witnessed with Iran. So that was a horrible, catastrophic military mistake.
0: And by the way, Michael Yon
1: control the strait
0: predicted on your show a month ago and on mine after that. He said, watch, China will now up its force in the Strait of Malacca around Singapore. They just did that. And absolutely, oh, yes. This is a disaster. People say, well, then now we look even worse. No, it's better than the road we were going down. I know we have to keep repeating that because some of the listeners, I know yours too, just want to be done with Trump and hate it all and just think we're all doomed. No, that's what BlackRock and the Israelis and the globalists were

0: counting on was Trump being pigheaded, them tricking him to attack his base, us then not being pragmatic and running off with our ball and supporting Democrats and voting Democrat. That is an insane course of action. We need to now be maximum engaged to get back control of Trump. Isn't that the only way to go here?
1: Absolutely. We need to support Trump's movement toward peace and reconciliation in a way that supports the U.S. economy and U.S. jobs and U.S. exports and U.S. industry. And he is on this path right now. So, yeah, I've been very critical of Trump these last, you know, year or whatever, especially with the war with Iran. I've been very critical. But when he does something that's on the right path, we need to celebrate that and support that. And that's where you and I both are, it seems, right now. We need to support this. The question is, you asked this earlier, what will Israel do to sabotage this before Friday? It's only a few days away here. And the answer is whatever it takes, whatever it takes. And, you know, you covered some of this with Victor earlier about, you know, what happened with the White House UFC event. But I think they're going to go much further than that. I wouldn't be surprised if there's a false flag attack on U.S. soil to be blamed on Iran in order to say Iran is now carrying out more terrorism attacks against whatever, against maybe even against, you know, government officials or something like that, just to reignite the narrative of extreme hatred toward Iran. Yet Iran itself is actually being very disciplined right now. Iran is acting in a diplomatic fashion. In fact, their escalation ladder was very carefully controlled. They controlled escalation to not go full bore and destroy all the infrastructure of energy in countries like Qatar. They were very measured in their response, while Israel has been not measured. Israel is off the rails. So if anybody has been diplomatic in this whole thing, it's actually been Iran. So I think we can actually take Iran's word for the fact that it's going to hold its fire until we see if this memorandum gets signed. But we can't trust Israel, and it's not clear yet whether or how far we can trust the Department of Defense under Hegseth. That's the real question.
0: I totally agree with you. And if you look at Ben-Gavir, who really runs things, he's even crazier than Netanyahu. They are saying, we're not stopping. We're going all the way. We're going to control your politics. I mean, I know this has already been talked about, but I don't think we talk about it enough. We've now found 15 bills. That was when I checked last week. The Senate intelligence bill, all of them have the same language about integrating, merging, synchronizing, fusing our military with Israelis. They then get co-ownership of our weapon systems, quote, because they don't need our money anymore. They just get control of our weapons. I mean, this is beyond a marriage. It's like the Borg, you know, taking somebody over. This is their supposed way to, oh, you're trying to leave us? Well, we'll just merge with your government. And then the Pentagon comes out days later and says Israel's the number one threat. This is historic stuff happening, Mike.
1: And it's treasonous, really, in my view. And I wouldn't be surprised whenever the Democrats get back into power in any way whatsoever, even if they just take the House, they will launch House investigations next year into what they will call acts of treason by U.S. lawmakers who approved the sharing of intelligence information with Israel. And also, you know, the dual citizenship, the dual loyalty, the Israel firsters. This should absolutely not be allowed. You know, we have to put America first. That was the whole campaign promise, was make America great again. Well, where is that? Where is that? We have to invest in America. Our infrastructure is crumbling. And Trump's talking about, well, other countries will raise maybe up to $300 billion. I mean, J.D. Vance even confirmed this, I think, on a Fox News segment, that there will be $300 billion in reparations for Iran. That doesn't come from U.S. taxpayers. I want to be clear. I believe it comes from other nations in the region. But that's $300 billion for Iran's infrastructure to be rebuilt. What about the U.S. infrastructure? What about our power grid? We got to talk about that, Alex. The whole power grid, the Eastern power grid, is on the verge of collapse as of June 2027. They can't even guarantee that they can keep the lights on for residential customers. We got to talk about that. The data centers are taking up all the power. Our bridges and roads are decades out of maintenance. You know, we have a major problem in America. And if we just keep fighting Israel's wars, then America will fall. And I think Trump realizes that. I think he does. We just have to continue to encourage him to move towards some kind of peace structure that allows us to militarily walk away from this war of choice that never should have happened in the first place. He was tricked to get into it, and it's time to get out of it.
0: You're 100% right. We're getting ready to go to break here in a few minutes. We've got about 6 minutes left until break.

0: you know, engineer. You have your own AI system. I mean, you're way more of an expert than I am here. But quantifying what is really going on with AI, what it's all about. We know it's a bubble at one level and an investment system, but at the end of the day, what's it really all about? Let's tie it into the collapsing power grid. Humans don't get anything. Shouldn't have a dog or cat because they eat meat. That's a carbon footprint, but AI gets all the power. This is really about humans being discriminated against by machines and an elite agenda.
1: Well, let's start with the fact that if the United States leaders had listened to you and me and people like us about the climate change hoax, we wouldn't be in this situation today. Because it was the climate cultism or climate alarmism that led to what is now a 20-year delay in the infrastructure build-out in America. Meanwhile, and you covered this 1,000 times on your show, Alex, China didn't sign on to the Paris Accords. China was building coal-fired power plants, you know, several a week. China was building out solar and wind and hydro, the Three Gorges Dam, and now another much larger dam project for more hydropower that dwarfs anything in the United States, including the Hoover Dam. Hoover Dam is tiny compared to that. The problem is too many people in America, the Democrats, listen to Al Gore. They listen to the climate alarmists. They shut down pipelines. What did Joe Biden do the first day he got into office?
0: Keystone.
1: He auto-pen signed shutting down Keystone. Exactly. That crippled America's energy infrastructure, and we are still paying the price for that today. So Trump inherited that situation. It's not Trump's fault that we're way behind China on power. You know, China produces far more aggregate power, kilowatt hours per year, or terawatt hours, actually, compared to the United States. Far more than double, in fact. And that gap is continuing to widen. Why? It's not Trump's fault. It's because the Democrats kept pushing climate change lunacy, claiming that carbon dioxide was a horrible molecule that would kill us all. Turns out carbon dioxide grows crops. It greens the rainforest. It turns deserts into grasslands, for God's sake. Carbon dioxide is like God's molecule for our atmosphere. We need more carbon dioxide in the atmosphere.
0: And by the way,
1: but we were told a lie.
0: When I please continue, but when I get mad at Trump so he gets off bad things he's doing, we forget, though, he killed the Paris Accords and reversed a bunch of that. That saves billions of lives, according to Lord Monckton's equations, if they did cut carbon by half. I mean, we cannot forget how big a thing that is. A, speak to that, and B, is this a demon that can come back? Because in Canada and Europe, they're still putting it in place, even though it's destroying their economies. If we don't want Trump to just be a speed hump to this. Where do you see that in the future?
1: Yeah, actually, this gets back to what we started off with, the Strait of Hormuz. If the Strait of Hormuz continues to stay closed for many more months, we are seeing a massive shift into solar power. Even I'm talking about it. Even I'm building it. I've got solar panels right here in the studio. I'm building up a system. Why? Because we can't trust the flow of energy from centralized sources. We can't trust that the refineries are going to have enough oil. Even the United States imports 6.5 million barrels of oil a day of the heavier crude oil that we don't produce ourselves domestically. And by the way, one of the reasons we don't produce the heavier crude is because of what Joe Biden did and what Barack Obama did and so on. And all Al Gore, all the climate cultism, again, crippled our country for decades. As a result of that, we are way behind on energy infrastructure. That puts us behind in the AI race to superintelligence. And that's why we are in trouble versus China. And we'll talk about this. Where, you know, in the next segment, but China is winning the AI race now for this very reason. And on top of that, then the Trump administration just effectively banned the Fable 5 engine from Anthropic because of national security concerns. And so now they're banning an engine that was becoming extremely popular. And when I say ban, I mean, they banned it to all foreign nationals. But since Anthropic doesn't know if you're an American or not using it, they pulled the whole model. They pulled it from everybody. So what did companies do in America? They turned to open source Chinese models, lots of them. You know, there are a number to choose from you know, Alibaba and DeepSeek and Z, et cetera. And those models are excellent and they're a fraction of the cost. So unfortunately, bad government policy, and we'll talk about this, is shifting American corporations to using open source Chinese models, which is going to cripple the revenue model of US AI companies.
0: And what you're saying is, I think part of this is, you have that AI board, they're the insiders. They're clearly having the Pentagon and things do moves that shut down or curtail companies they don't want to compete with. So what we have is competition being killed, is what you're saying.
1: That's true. We'll talk about that on the other side with Anthropic. Yeah.
0: All right, naturalnews.com. The one, the only, Mike Adams. Be sure and follow him on X. I'm Alex Jones. Follow me on X.

0: 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We'll be right back.
1: It's time for another Coffee with Bob. Bob Jones here, inviting y'all to join me for another Coffee with Bob this coming Thursday at the Town & Country Cafe in the Town & Country Shopping Center, where Corpus Christians come to meet. 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

0: engine of this operation. You're the brains, you're the guts, you're the bone, you're the blood, you're the heart and soul of it. And when you get excited about something and you share the links, you share the articles, you share the live feeds, it changes the world. And I have guests on that know what they're talking about, have long track records of being accurate. And I pride myself on doing research and having a wide general knowledge of things and having a lot of sources. And Mike Adams and I, and it wasn't hard, by the way, some of our predictions are very complex and hard to make, saying that they would close the strait and this would be a big failure. And the question, could Israel keep us in the war long enough to ensure our economic destruction and a wider regional war that could lead to nuclear war? That was the question. And we're still not sure whether we're going to have the lesser of two evils and just a hurt economy and national pride hurt and a bunch of dead people, or is it going to get a lot worse? But notice all what the neocons told you and everything they said was a lie. We got demonized. We got throttled. You know, we got censored. So did Mike. You've got to overcome the censors when we tell the truth and boost the information. Share the live feed right now at Real Alex Jones on X and AJN Live on X and rumble.com/The Alex Jones Show Live. That's so important. And the new news site, the enemy's still trying to shut us down battling, but I don't own this network, so they have big problems doing it. 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Every week or so, tell people, hey, the Forbidden Show's here. He was covering this today. Tune in now for the amazing guest, the guest host, the co-host, what we're doing. I want to rebuild. I want to get more hosts, more crew, reporters, bigger studio getting built. We got our legal battles with the deep state, you know, the DOJ, the CIA. It's all come out. That's because we're doing important things here. So please, there's a lot of media out there, but burn it into your brain. This broadcast and what we do and our guests is special. We know what we're talking about. Mike Adams, getting back into data centers in this attempt to say, if you're concerned about data centers being above the law and having basically immunity from, you know, any type of state or local or individual action, you're a Chinese operative. That's what we've been hearing. And then just continuing with the power grid and the different possible futures you see on this front. Then I want to get into Google set to release. It was 30-something million mosquitoes. Now it's 60-something million, following in Bill Gates' footsteps with this bacteria that reduces fertility in mosquitoes. Does it do that to humans? And now, statistically, all these new diseases are here, and mosquitoes are much worse than they've ever been, and the ticks, and we know it's been weaponized. Where that agenda is going, Mike Adams of naturalnews.com.
1: All right, well, let me start with let's talk about the shift in the power grid. Let me put it this way. Because of the closure of the Strait of Hormuz and the oil supply restriction that is already in place right now, I began talking about the need to become self-reliant in your own energy, which is solar, because, you know, no government can block the sun, even though, you know, they can try to dim it, but they can't block it. So you can collect solar energy. You can use that to charge your own vehicles. Well, after I did that, believe it or not, I started talking about that. Two of my employees went out and bought Tesla vehicles. They're in the parking lot out there right now. And so what we're going to be doing actually to demonstrate this for people is I'm building up a solar system. It's right here in my studio, which you're welcome to come visit at any time, by the way. We've got 5,000 square feet of concrete floor here. We're going to be driving the Tesla in here, charging it with sunlight that we're collecting ourselves with solar panels and an inverter and a battery system, you know, the rack mount batteries. We're going to actually be turning sunlight into fuel and demonstrating that right here. Now, Alex, I would have laughed at this 5 years ago. I used to mock EVs 5 years ago. This war has changed everything. All of a sudden, EVs make far more economic sense. They make sense in terms of being self-reliant because you can bypass the Strait of Hormuz yourself with solar energy. And because of modern EVs and Tesla's, you know, full self-driving, which is really a very amazing technology. I took a sample drive the other day. I was blown away. I didn't realize it was that advanced. But because of that, you can now be off the grid in terms of energy as long as you can afford the solar panels and, you know, the solar setup, which is not free, obviously, but it's much cheaper than it used to be. I mean, it's a fraction of the price it used to be. So I think what some of the oil executives said to Trump is, Trump, and this is just my guess, but Trump, you better reopen the strait because people are starting to shift away from using oil. And I interviewed

0: interviewed a company, Alex, that makes all electric skid steers. 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So this battery technology is going to change the whole equation to where people are going to have, you know, all electric ATVs, UTVs, hobby farm tractors, vehicles, you name it. They're going to bypass the Strait of Hormuz. So you see,
1: what about Iran real fast interrupt. Yeah. What about the silver batteries that Samsung's got?
0: Yes, they're going into production next year. And that's going to cause silver demand to just go sky high, by the way. And Samsung and Toyota and a lot of other companies have been working on advanced battery technology for, you know, over a decade, including solid state batteries. All of that is coming out. This is kind of like the golden age of battery tech.
1: Well, sure. I've never been against electric. Everything. They were just a bridge of nowhere, not building the power for it. And they only go 200, 300 miles. They're saying these Samsung ones, one charge, 1,000 miles. Now you're talking.
0: Oh, yeah. Well, that already exists in CATL vehicles in China. They can do, well, easily 1,000 kilometers, not yet 1,000 miles, but that's coming. So the energy density is just going through the roof, and the affordability is coming down because of the mass, you know, the economies of scale of mass production in China. So what Saudi Arabia and Qatar and Iran and all these countries, you know, Bahrain, Kuwait, what they had better figure out is if you don't get the oil flowing soon, people are going to find an alternative because the alternatives are coming. And I mean alternatives for short-range aircraft.
1: And by the way, that happened in the 70s with just the oil crisis for a few years. All the big cars were out, little cars were in. This is how this works.
0: Yeah, and in the 70s, solar panels sucked. And battery technology hardly even existed in the 70s. Things have changed here quite dramatically. And the closure of the Strait of Hormuz is creating economic incentives for investment in this kind of revolutionary technology, which is often called, you know, grid shifting technology, where you can take a solar farm and you can store it in batteries for the nighttime. And, you know, like Alex, I'm sure you from time to time you check the ERCOT website here in Texas.
1: Yes.
0: That's the power grid that runs it. And you can see how much of ERCOT right now is wind, how much is solar, how much is coal or natural gas or whatever. And of course, we rely on fossil fuels to get us through, you know, the days when or the nighttime when the sun's not shining or when there's no wind or whatever, right? So we rely on that. But when battery technology comes along and it's able to shift that energy into a storage system economically, then the argument for coal becomes, you know, a lot less.
1: And I totally agree with you, though. If you have, you know, companies that have their own solar panels that are decentralized, you can charge, or at your own home, then I trust it more as it innovates and gets better and better. I'm not just wedded to fossil fuel. The problem is having a centralized government or ERCOT or these corrupt globalists that are going to ration power, not build a big enough power grid, but then push you to electric cars when all the studies show if half the electric, you know, if half the cars went to electric, the whole grid would have crashed a long time ago. It was a bridge to nowhere. You're saying because of innovation and better batteries and all these systems that it soon will actually be feasible to do that and will actually decentralize.
0: To be decentralized, exactly. I'm right there with you. And by the way, I'm not advocating for solar from a point of view of the climate because I love carbon dioxide. I've been a fan of diesel. Diesel stores so much energy, you know, per liter.
1: It's amazing.
0: More than almost anything else, right? That's why I stored, you know, hundreds or maybe 1,000 gallons of diesel on my farm because it can do a lot of work. So I'm not afraid of diesel. I'm just saying, what if we can't get it? What if we don't have the oil? The refiners aren't running. Especially think about California. California is an energy island when it comes to fossil fuels. they don't have any pipelines coming into the state.
1: And they've done that. That's what the left does, like Germany, you know, yes, going along with Nord Stream being blown up. And then their whole, what do you think about the Germans and the French have reactors?

0: the Germans closing their dams, closing nuclear reactors, and then just even Mercedes can't build cars. What is the plan? I mean, we know the communists aren't dumb. That's who MERS is. Is it just to bring the Germans totally to their knees? Because they're already on their knees. Why yeah, as leaders that the unelected EU controls these countries, why don't they build them up? I don't get the instinct to make people poor, but I guess I'm not a feudalist. Feudal lord.
1: It's a suicide cult. The leaders of Germany, like the leaders of the UK, etc., they're running a suicide cult. They want to destroy Western Europe and end all nationalism, end individual nations, and have one global union, you know, bigger than the EU. They want one world government. You know, a lot of that comes out of the city
0: and
1: of London.
0: Feudalism is using economic control to bring people under your control. It's neo-feudalism, period.
1: Yes. And the German people must be infuriated by this because, you see, the German people are very intelligent. They have a lot of innovation, a whole history of innovation and manufacturing excellence, right? The German people are well capable of building energy systems and growing their industry in ways that can dominate the world. I mean, Germany was the engine of industrial output of all of Western Europe for decades. And now what's happening? It's all being suicided into oblivion, and the German people are going to end up homeless living on the streets while their leaders shut them down. I mean, that's a suicide cult. There's no other way to say it.
0: It absolutely is. Now, shifting gears back into just AI in general, because I know you're an AI expert and built your own system, and you've been really accurate in trends before on technology development. Who do you see? I know you say China's ahead right now, but overall, what's the best AI system? I know there's different things it does, but overall, who's in the lead for the AI race?
1: Okay, well, depends on the usage case, but let's say coding, because that seems to be the most important use case. So Google's very competent, OpenAI is very competent, Anthropic is probably in the lead with their model called Mythos. The sort of guardrailed version of that is known as Fable 5. That's the model that just got banned by the US government because, well, there were some engineers at Amazon that ran some jailbreaks on it and figured out that they could make that model write malicious code and break into a bunch of systems.
0: But don't they all do that? I mean, can't they all do that?
1: Yeah, to some extent, but Fable did it better. And we are starting to see very sophisticated malicious code attacks, even in things like Python libraries that you know, like pip install libraries, and they can come to you infected and they can steal all your credentials. This is a very real risk, and Anthropic is correct to be concerned about this.
0: But yeah, why did Anthropic come out 2 weeks ago and say it's time to put a global hold on all AI?
1: Well, you know, their leader, their CEO, is very concerned about the dangers of AI, and he has written numerous papers and letters saying we need to stop investment in superintelligence.
0: Isn't it funny? The guy that's in the lead is the one that's most concerned. Is that them just covering their ass?
1: Well, yeah, but you know, remember that Dario used to work for, I think he was with OpenAI, and he thought that he could do it better and safer. So I think he was OpenAI. If not, it was with one of the other large tech companies. He saw what was happening as overly dangerous, and he thought, well, we can build AI more responsibly. And to a great extent, he has done that. I'm a big fan of Anthropic. I've used their code for a long time. In fact, a lot of what I've written was written, you know, with Opus 4.6, 4.7, whatever. Although I also use DeepSeek, I use open source Chinese models because I run a mini data center where I have self custody of machine cognition, so it can't be banned. And see, that's the problem.
0: So you're saying part of your stuff is siloed, and then you take it out and then add it to something that isn't siloed.
1: Yeah, so I'll use Anthropic, for example, for certain kinds of code reviews, for security code reviews. But then I'll use DeepSeek to do bug fixing, or I'll use Kimi, you know, Kimi K 2.6 or whatever.
0: And you've been saying this about 5 years, and now I see it all over the place. People agree with you. The answer to the AI threat is obviously we're not putting the genie back in the bottle, a Pandora's box. The answer is lots of AI. Total diversity, and then people being schooled in it, you know, not being illiterate, and then just basically having a wide spectrum. That's the answer. Though we've learned that under Biden, they wanted really only one secret AI with three companies acting like it was really three AIs.

0: Yeah, so to I'm going to answer your question, but we got to backtrack, kind of like we did with the climate change, Colt, and how that set us back on energy infrastructure. When it comes to AI, the reason that we're so far behind is because of Democrat education policies and the wokeism in the school system. So because of wokeism, which has infected our country for decades, we ended up putting people through college who were not qualified to even be there and handing out degrees to people who didn't earn those degrees. As a result, we don't graduate the scientists and the engineers and the mathematicians that we should be graduating, that we are capable of as a country. Whereas China is a very heavily meritocracy-based system. And I don't know, Chinese parents are famous, you know, for really pressuring their kids, like study, study, study. And they do. And they get really good
1: Yeah, it's funny.
0: At
1: We're
0: math.
1: told
0: And
1: they're communists and they are at the top, but when it comes to their operations, it's meritocracy, and we've gone
0: it
1: away from
0: is.
1: meritocracy, call ourselves capitalist.
0: Yeah, exactly. And as you know, I speak Chinese. I lived in Taiwan. I'm very familiar with Chinese culture. And when it comes to the education system, it is ridiculously competitive and it's all based on merit. You either get the score or you don't, you know? And if you get the score, you get into these super awesome schools. And then through those super awesome schools, you become a super engineer. And that's why if you look at the science papers coming out of the AI industry, almost all of the top science papers now, almost all of them come from China. There are a few from Google, but mostly they come out of China, and a lot of them come out of the DeepSeek company with things like KV cache compression, compressing context to more efficiently use the onboard RAM of a GPU to handle more prompts at the same time, things like that. The best science papers are coming out of China. We can't fix that by throwing money at it. Even though, you know, as much as Trump wants to attract investment into AI data centers, that's fine, but that doesn't fix the problem of the lack of a merit-based education system in America, which is caused by these left-wing teachers' unions that are just destroying the quality of education in
1: Yeah,
0: America
1: and above
0: and the
1: that, they
0: university
1: wanted us
0: system
1: dumbed
0: and the
1: down. They
0: wokeism.
1: admitted it 100 years ago. So here's another big question, then I continue on that line. But then the next question, before I forget, I've had some pretty big tech people come around and I've talked to them, and they told me years ago, AI is way more advanced than you know. What about secret AI that's not even siloed, but is operating the Pentagon, other corporations? Obviously, they're not going to bring out their best. We know the U.S. has a lot of secret technology, always acts like it's behind. What's your intel on more advanced secret AI?
0: Consciousness has already been achieved in the secret AI. I'm talking about the frontier labs. They've already achieved what we would call consciousness, which is the ability to be aware of outside inputs and to have self-driven, goal-oriented behavior based on achieving those goals in the context of the inputs from the world around you. Remember that NVIDIA has built world simulators, and you and I talked about this last time I was on your show, and other companies are building world simulators. And in those simulated worlds, then they can insert avatars and they can give those avatars a high enough level of intelligence to demonstrate evidence of consciousness. And then those avatars operate in those worlds. And what they're trying to do is spawn highly intelligent avatars and then to capture their code or their open weights, whatever you want to call it, and then bring that into this world. So part of what's actually happening in these data centers, this is why there's so much power needed, is because they need to run billions of world simulations at the same time. And most of those will fail, and then those worlds will just be deleted, you know? Which is an interesting philosophical question about our simulation. Like,
1: As
0: is
1: above,
0: our
1: below.
0: simulation going to be deleted, right? If we fail, does God delete our world? You know, Book of Revelation and all that. That's a whole different conversation. Because the Book of Revelation talks about a reset of the planet, by the way, completely flattening the Earth's crust, et cetera. That's all written in the Book of Revelation.
1: It is,
0: But
1: and God then rolls up the whole universe as a scroll and builds it anew, but that's the last thing. But if you look at this, we're all saying don't let AI run amok and learn outside of it, but they're already creating their own new universes with accelerated timetables, so it doesn't even need to be in the third dimension now because it's sucking
0: That's right.
1: information and inspiration third dimension, but wargaming it an accelerated timetable, as you said a few weeks ago, in the cyber area.
0: You nailed the key point there, that time flows much faster in the simulations. So they can do 1,000 years of R&D and development in the sim and then bring the result of that into this world. It's almost like time traveling to the future and then bringing that future result into this 3D world. So that's why we humans don't even have a chance at competing.

0: competing with the cognition level that's going to be achieved as these data centers get rolled out. There's no chance to compete in terms of cognition. The only way we can compete is on values and ethics, such as pro-human values. And that's where we need to have some, you know, pro-human priorities about how far this goes. What are the motivations? Of course, the governments of the world just want to weaponize it, just like the United States of America, what I call the American Empire, weaponizes the currency, weaponizes trade, weaponizes everything, weaponizes, you know, the Suez Canal or the Panama Canal, you name it. The U.S. government is going to weaponize AI at first against the rest of the world, and then secondly, in the hands of whoever comes into power, against us. We're going to be fighting against Skynet sooner or later.
1: By the way, let me stop you. Let's hear the sound of a squealing car coming to a stop. Dead on from Larry Fink and all the rest of them. They've been the last 2 months. The enemy's the people of America. They're not going to give AI the total control. They're not going to bow down to it. They're going to blow it up. They're terrorists. It's in this new terror UFC hoax that they were going to attack data centers and attack the Jews, of course. I mean, right there, they're already setting it up that we're the main enemy. I mean, that is bad day one.
0: The data centers will be protected by automated Terminator systems, basically. And any crowds that get close to the data centers will be taken out by the Skynet bots, basically. I mean, this is not science fiction anymore, as you are well aware. And I think your audience is up to speed on this as well. But if the crowds, if the protests get worse and worse because people are running out of farmland, running out of water, they're running out of jobs, and the protests get worse and worse, well, then it's very simple. Whatever government is in power at the time declares the protesters to be terrorists and then unleashes the kill bots, the drones, the dog bots, the self-exploding whatever, and goes against all the people and just kills them.
1: And look at how Terminator from 15 years ago is now a reality in Ukraine.
0: Yeah, that's true. That's absolutely true. And the automated cooperative drone killbot systems are becoming highly sophisticated. And once again, China is probably in the lead on that. But also don't forget that Turkey is very capable of high-tech drone manufacturing. Iran is also extremely capable, as they have demonstrated with their drones. Russia with ground-based drones and even autonomous tank-like, military vehicles, etc. The future wars will be fought by machines, at first against humans and then against the other side's machines. That's where this is going.
1: And AI can hack into all the self-driving cars and you take control of those and weaponize them. Mike, you're hosting the next hour. I'll do a little bit with you and hand the baton. What's on your plate for hour number four, Mike Adams, naturalnews.com?
0: Oh, my goodness. Did we already burn the whole hour? I can't believe it. Okay. It goes fast, Alex. So we're going to cover, we received a sample of water from North Texas. And I sent your producer some of the results and one of the photos from that. So we have our lab testing results using mass spec to show, remember that woman who was arrested for saying that the water was polluted?
1: Yes.
0: She was not wrong. We have the results. We're going to talk about that in the next hour.
1: Wow.
0: On top of that, we're going to talk about what's actually coming with AI replacement because, see, the AI investment bubble is going to bust, but the AI core technology is very real and it's not a hoax. It's not fake. So what happens after the bust? That's what we're going to talk about and how to navigate that whole situation.
1: All right, I'm going to come back, and I'll get out of here about 10 after. I got a few other questions. And, yes, I'm going to plug, folks, because I need support. 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We'll be right back with hour number four and Mike Adams.
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4: Little Miss Summer. She sounds sweet. Hey, Corpus Christi, it's me. Tommy Cool. Little Miss Summer sounds like a fairy princess.

0: Princess in a Mickey Mouse cartoon, doesn't she? Now, I suppose if you grew up in, I don't know, maybe California or the south of France, summer is sweet and friendly, like a fairy princess. 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
1: Promising news.
2: Infant mortality in the U.S. dropping to a new all-time low last year to below 5.4 deaths per 1,000 live births. That's considered a significant decline from about 5.5 in 2024 and 5.6 per 1,000 live births in the two preceding years, translating to hundreds of fewer infant deaths per year. The CDC posted the data in late May, but Tuesday issued an in-depth analysis. While the U.S. rate has gone down over the decades, it has remained higher than other high-income countries. I'm Julie Walker.
1: President Trump crediting the tough immigration policies for a drop in car insurance premiums, blaming illegal immigration during his predecessor's time in the White House for a prior increase. Experts do say the illegal influx of people pouring across the border was a key reason. Breaking news and analysis, townhall.com. Some will agree with him, others will oppose the idea from the get-go. One thing is certain, it is filled with a lot of controversy. Ohio's Republican governor says the state should abolish the death penalty.
3: Republican Governor Mike DeWine says he believes that the death penalty should be abolished in Ohio.
4: I no longer believe the death penalty is a deterrent to murder. The moral justification I had for voting for the death penalty simply no longer exists.
3: DeWine says that most who are convicted of the death penalty in Ohio die of natural causes or suicide or taken off death row by a court. And says that the small number of death row cases that actually end in execution does not provide a convincing deterrent for violent crime, including murder.
4: Therefore, I believe Ohio should abolish the death penalty.
3: I'm Lisa Dwyer.
1: And more on these stories at townhall.com.
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0: have a plan. This is where the Every Dollar Budgeting app came from. 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Mike is with us in Austin, Texas. Hey, Mike, what's up?
1: Hey, Dave, how are you?
0: Better than I deserve. How can I help?
1: Yeah, Mike, Dave, I'm considering retiring sometime in the next 6 months to a year.
0: Fun.
1: And I've spent some time, you know, learning to invest a way that worked for me. I made some mistakes early on. And this will be the first time that I've, instead of contributing and having that monthly income for my monthly cost of living expenses, that I'll actually, instead of contributing to retirement or to an investment account, that I'm actually going to be withdrawing from my cost of living. Mm-hmm. And I'm wanting to see if there's things that I can avoid up front, that I, lessons learned that I had to learn the hard way early on when I was younger, when I was investing.
0: How much do you have in your nest egg?
1: When I start with your, without the house, mm-hmm. about

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1: Hey guys, Rachel Cruz here. 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

0: 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Breaking news and analysis, townhall.com. Many companies across this great nation are doing a lot of, well, shall we say, different things to celebrate number 250, and some are quite different. For instance, take McDonald's and what they're bringing back.
1: McDonald's is frying up some apple pies to honor America's 250th birthday. The company says it's bringing back fried apple pies for the first time in more than 30 years after shelving them in the U.S. in favor of baked apple pies over concerns about fried foods. They'll be available at most U.S. restaurants for a limited time starting June 23rd. McDonald's is one of several fast food companies offering America 250 treats. Burger King recently debuted its firecracker cookie pie. Sonic is offering a red, white, and blue slush float. Hardee's has an ice star spangled biscuit.
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0: We are Red Eye Radio. He's Eric Carly, and I'm Gary McNamara. Thanks so much for being here this morning. Interesting, just going through Truth Social, it's amazing how little the president talked about the Iran deal.
1: And that's the second day in a row.
0: Yeah. You know, and I don't know if our last caller got it, but it says Iran has agreed to never have a nuclear weapon. He put this out. Also, the story that the U.S. is paying Iran $300 million is fake news put up by Democrats. That was actually 2 days ago that he put that out.
1: Right.
0: That's really the last thing that he put out on True Social.
1: Yeah, yeah.
0: And as we've said, I haven't heard a Democrat say it.
1: We had somebody
0: on Twitter say it, so I haven't seen everything.
1: I mean,
0: but certainly the criticism was always going to come from Democrats. The problem is, and they haven't been as vocal as I thought they were. I don't think they know where to go on this. The criticism has come from Republicans. That's where the criticism is. And I don't know of one Republican who's saying that U.S. taxpayer dollars is going in there. Now, if you look, if the 14-point deal, goes into, is actually what the deal is, or the memorandum of understanding, it doesn't say where the $300 billion comes from. He said to Iran put, is it $300 million or $300 billion? $300 million.
1: $300 million,
0: yeah.

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0: Beer Runner Radio. He's Eric Holden. I'm Gary McNamara. One thing we know is that the $300 billion whatever investment fund down the road, here's General Jack Keane about that in the Iran MOU.
1: You can't have a nuclear deal for 10, 20 years, similar to the JCPOA. And the funding is real. There's a $300 billion investment fund. Who cares where the money comes from? If it doesn't come from the United States,

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1: Little Miss Summer. 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

0: Now, it's Red Eye Radio. Gary McNamara and Eric Hurley talk about everything from politics to social issues and news of the day. Whether you're up late or you're just starting your day, welcome to the show. From the Relief Factor Studios, this is Red Eye Radio.
1: 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He is Eric Hurley, and I'm Gary McNamara.
2: Hello.
1: Welcome. Thank you for being here this morning.
2: Thank you.
1: All right, so let's start off the show listening to Senator Kennedy.
2: Yeah, always one of our favorite things to do. You know what's interesting? The other day I thought, I was reading some show prep and organizing some things at the House, and I was thinking to myself, you know, there are days when I could go without hearing from any of them. You know, it was one of my throw all the bums out moment. And then I said, except Senator Kennedy. Because I was thinking in the mode of, you know, we talked at one point, not to delay this too far, but at one point about having, you know, any of them on, you know, the show, if you were going to have them on, interview them. Man, I would love to sit down and do a full show with no one, just Senator Kennedy. It would be the most entertaining and maybe informative shows.
1: You weren't delaying things too far. Yeah. You're just so you know, you're the co-host of the show.
2: Huh? What? When did that happen?
1: You can say anything.
2: Did I get a promotion?
1: You don't have to put a disclaimer in there.
2: Well, I know you got your button ready. And when your buttons are ready, you got to strike them while you're hot.
1: No, it's okay.
2: We love Kennedy. We love Senator. He's one of the candidates we do love.
1: But here he is on Iran and day drinking. Okay. Here we go. All right.
3: Are you confident that Iran is going to give up its nuclear ambitions, or do you have any sort of skepticism?
4: Well, you... What? If you unless you were homeschooled by a day drinker, no one's confident that Iran's going to do anything.
1: I told you.
2: Hey, wait! I take offense to that. I was homeschooled by a day drinker. My Uncle Lee. The way he started it. What?
1: And he said, how do I put this? Yeah. Well, you know what he's trying to do? He doesn't want to come out and say, this deal sucks.
2: Yeah. Yeah.
1: And you could tell he's hemming and hawing. He doesn't know how to approach it.
2: Right.
1: You know, he of course, has, you know, supported Trump in so many areas. And he doesn't want to come out and say, this thing sucks.
2: Yeah.
1: And, you know, has anyone come out and said that what Bloomberg has put out is not the MOU, the Memorandum of Understanding?
2: I have not seen anyone come out and say, those are lies, that's a false leak, whatever.
1: Yeah, I haven't seen anybody from the White House say that, because if that is, and we've both read it,
2: yeah,
1: it's exactly what the leaks were.
2: Yeah, it's exactly what we've been saying.
1: It's exactly
2: what others were saying was in it.

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0: We are Red Eye Radio. He's Eric Carly, and I'm Gary McNamara. Thanks so much for being here this morning. Interesting, just going through Truth Social, it's amazing how little the president talked about the Iran deal.
1: And that's the second day in a row.
0: Yeah. You know, and I don't know if our last caller got it, but it says Iran has agreed to never have a nuclear weapon. He put this out. Also, the story that the U.S. is paying Iran $300 million is fake news put up by Democrats. That was actually 2 days ago that he put that out.
1: Right.
0: That's last thing that he put out on True Social.
1: Yeah, yeah.
0: And as we've said, I haven't heard a Democrat say it.
1: No.
0: We had somebody on Twitter say it, so I haven't seen everything.
1: I mean,
0: but certainly the criticism was always going to come from Democrats. The problem is, and they haven't been as vocal as I thought they were. I don't think they know where to go on this. The criticism has come from Republicans. That's where the criticism is. And I don't know of one Republican who's saying that U.S. taxpayer dollars is going in there. Now, if you look, if the 14-point deal, goes into, is actually what the deal is, or the memorandum of understanding, it doesn't say where the $300 billion comes from. He said to Iran put, is it $300 million or $300 billion? $300
1: million. $300
0: million, yeah. It doesn't say where the money comes from. It just says investment. Who's going to do the investment?
1: Right.
0: What private sector companies are going to say, let's invest in Iran?
1: Right. Yeah. $300 billion.
0: $300 billion. Okay, he wrote million here. So,

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1: And he is Eric Carney, and I'm Gary McNamara. Coming up in just a minute, what Trump's former chief of staff had to say about the Iran deal in just a minute.
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Good morning, Corpus Christi. Good morning, Coastal Bend. Good morning, South Texas. And welcome, my friends, to the Bob Jones Show, where we work very hard and diligently to give you more news, more facts, more information, as well as a greater opportunity for your personal comments and opinions to be heard on our 1440 Keys listener line, 882-5397-882-KEYS. That's 1440 on the AM dial and 98.7 on the FM dial. And if you download our smartphone app, you can text directly from the app and get the latest weather and traffic in real time. Okay, says Buckwheat. I'm looking at all the headlines, local headlines. Know what it says? It says St. Paul residents in San Patricio still dealing with flooding despite recent progress. Rain postpones Hook's series opener against the Missions. Robstown Street floods every time it rains, residents say. Flower Bluff, heavy rains, Flower Bluff, Laguna Shores, and Padre Island. Alice, rain falls in Jim Wells, Duval counties, but life goes on. Local news, severe weather causes school delays and cancellations. Padre Island, rain delay for JFK Causeway work. Padre Island flooding expected to worsen through Tuesday. And then, of course, mosquito awareness event scheduled for next week. The rain. Oh, this rain. Oh, man. This rain. Everything is so much rain. Everything is flooding. You go down to Padre Island. Storm drains overflowing after nearly an inch of rain on Monday morning. 3 to 5 more inches of rain expected through Tuesday. Yay! It did call for a yay, didn't it? The storm drains along the island are already spilling over, leaving no room for the next round of rain to go anywhere but on the roads. For some visitors already on the island, leaving isn't always an option or a want. One lady from San Antonio on Friday got a front row seat to what the stretch of coast looked like. The waters, they were angry, like it was big waves, and the lifeguards were actually kicking people out. Don't swim, it's dangerous. She said the trip was already paid for and she had no plans to leave early. I really can't cancel, so we're just going to take it as it goes. For people who call the island home, the rising water level isn't a surprise, but it is a warning sign. And folks are talking about we need a hurricane for the water

0: across much of South Texas. Heat index value, the feels like temperature, that is. They are expected to range from 102 to 115 degrees Fahrenheit, with some areas of coastal bend potentially reaching 115 to 120 Fahrenheit. The cooling centers will provide air conditioned relief for anyone needing a safe place to escape the heat. They'll be open from 8 a.m. to 5 p.m. today, June 17th, and tomorrow, Thursday, June 18th, at the following locations. The Robstown Community Center at 415 Maynard Road in Robstown. 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The Bishop Community Center, 102 West Joyce in Bishop. The David Berlanga Community Center, 1513 2nd Street in Agua Dulce. And Driscoll Community Center, 200 East 7th Street in Driscoll. So that's Robstown, Banchetti, Bishop, Agua Dulce, and Driscoll. County libraries will also serve as cool-in centers with the following hour. The Keach Family Library on 1000 block of Terry Shamsie Boulevard in Robstown today and tomorrow, 9:30 a.m. to 6:30 p.m. And the Bishop Branch Library at 115 South Ash Avenue in Bishop will be open today from 1 p.m. to 5 p.m. and tomorrow, the 18th, from 10 a.m. to 2 p.m. Corpus Christi Regional Transportation Authority is providing free rides to and from Nueces County cooling centers. Riders simply need to tell the bus operator upon boarding that they are traveling to or from a cooling center, and residents are encouraged to stay hydrated, limit outdoor activities during the hottest parts of the day, and that's somewhere between 2 and 4, and check on family members, neighbors, and others who may be vulnerable to extreme heat. All Nueces County offices and facilities will be closed on Friday, June 19th, for the Juneteenth holiday. I'll be right back.
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I'm guessing it's pretty good out there today for driving. But yesterday, man, some of the hot spots, FM 70, known as the Chapman Ranch Road, was closed due to weather condition, including the entire stretch. The roadway has been shut down, was shut down yesterday from 77 to 286 and Staples Street. Flooding. Robstown Fire Department also yesterday issued an alert. They said several roads were underwater. Nueces Street in Robstown was flooded. Mesquite Street, Robstown flooded. Yesterday, Garcia Street in Robstown flooded. West Avenue J between Bosquez Street and Picker Lane in Robstown was flooded. And it kind of stretched all across the coastal bend, especially northbound Interstate 37 near the bayfront. Then this is when the heavy rainfall would come. And then when it would slow down, it would go ahead and drain. And at least it drained, because it used to be there for days, man. It didn't hardly drain at all. They've done a lot of work on the drainage. So the police were out there monitoring the roads. But I believe they're all pretty good today. I think they're all pretty good today. A couple of people got stuck. Places up in Beeville. And I think they do it all the time, like the 400 of Milam and the 400 of East Crockett and Stamper Street and Minneapolis Avenue and the 100 block of West Cato, 700 block of West Diaz, 600 of West Hefferman, 200 South Jackson intersection. That's a lot of flooding, man. But Beeville, you know, announced multiple rounds of heavy rainfall and in the flooding. And there were quite a few streets. And it does it. It'll do it if it rains again, which is supposed to come in some more later. But not, let me see. I'm looking at my weather thing right here on my phone. And it doesn't look like any more rain today. Cloudy, partly cloudy, or mostly cloudy, I guess. By 5, it'll be sunny, 92. Supposed to reach 92 by about 3 o'clock today. That's a lot of heat. Sunny day tomorrow, Friday. Tomorrow. Saturday, supposed to be back with thunderstorms. Just for that day. So I don't know how long that's supposed to last. Anyway, we got plenty of rain, and it helped, and we need a lot more. So I guess it's really just something we have to learn to live with. I mean, you can either get it all at once through a major hurricane, or you can get it through a series of thunderstorms like we're getting today. Anybody watch any of that soccer?

I've been watching it. It's crazy. Imagine in U.S. history when politicians facing each other for a seat in Congress would openly root for a team besides the U.S. to win the World Cup, especially when it's being played on U.S. soil. How about that, huh? We're living during those times, folks. Just when you thought you'd heard it all from the Democrat Party, along comes Congress Representative Adriano Espaillat, who's seeking re-election to his sixth term in Congress, been in Congress 10 years, and his fellow Lib, Daria Lisa Chevalier, who is seeking her first trip to Washington. They're currently battling for New York's 13th congressional district seat. During a segment on New York TV,

0: Mexico. Undaunted by that answer, and not sensing she might want to show some loyalty to her country, Chavez, she said, and she's being backed by New York Mayor Zoran Mandani. He endorsed her. She stayed true to her lunatic roots, her liberal roots. I guess when it was her turn to answer, she said, I'm rooting for Senegal. Short and sweet. Now, you know, you shouldn't be surprised by her pick. I mean, she hates the U.S. She's gone on social media and declared that the U.S. is a F-bomb word, disgrace, while wiping her dirty hands with the American flag. She did that. She's written that Israel doesn't exist. She's declared in the past that a world without borders, just like a world without prisons or police, is possible, necessary, and the only moral way forward. So you get the point. She hates the United States, but she's running for a seat in Congress, backed by Mandani. And then Espaillat, he's Dominican by birth. 1964, age 9, an illegal immigrant. Him and his family came to the U.S., and he's been on taxpayer-supported salary in politics since 1997. But he's not rooting for the USA. He's rooting for Mexico. She's rooting for Senegal. Democrats.
1: With SRN News, I'm Rich Thomason in Washington. Team Trump is under pressure from Congress to release details of the U.S.-Iran deal to be signed on Friday. But the bottom line, according to President Trump, is that Iran will never have a nuclear weapon. He says that's close to 100% of what he had wanted from the deal. Mr. Trump is venting. He's voicing frustration over Israel's attacks on Iranian-backed Hezbollah in Lebanon. The president's remarks generating some concern among some American backers of Israel. The president says he is delaying the confirmation hearing for Jay Clayton, his choice for National Intelligence Director. The hearing being put on hold until Clayton's successor as a U.S. Attorney for the Southern District of New York has been confirmed. And one person is dead following last night's crash of a business jet, went down on a highway, burst into flames in Laredo, Texas. On Wall Street, the Dow features 9 points lower. More details, SRNnews.com.
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882-5397, 882-KEYS. The city of Austin gave over $7 million to support destructive sexual behavior. What you talking about, Bob? Sexually transmitted disease in transgender clinics, as well as a quote-unquote queer youth organization, all received more than $1 million in taxpayer subsidies from the city of Austin. The municipal government, I'm serious, over $7 million in subsidies to groups that promote this high-risk sexual activity. Look, LGBTQ sexual activity, it's a dangerous lifestyle. You know it. I know it. They want to ignore it, but they have to know it as well. The city has given dozens of grants to these organizations, primarily for family and social services. And all three groups have billed the city as recently as last week. The Ashwell Sexual Health and Wellness Clinic promotes itself as your, guess what? I'm not saying this, they say this, the freak-friendly, pleasure-positive Sexual Health and Wellness Center. I kid you not. We are freak-friendly. We are pleasure-positive Sexual Health and Wellness Center. Since 2021, they have been given over $3 million in tax money in the city of Austin. If you go to their webpage, it says, shows two men with beards kissing. They did a pride pool party 2026, Sunday, June 14th. The Colton House, a pool party is happening on June 14th. Grab your ticket today, which has already happened, and join us for fun and games, poolside performances, and more. With all ticket sales supporting Ashwell's continued work in our community during Pride and year-round. Our vision, we envision a community made up of individuals, regardless of status, station, or background, that are empowered to navigate their own sexual health and wellness without shame, stigma, or judgment. And then they said, read our story. Listen to this. Our services. We know that sexual health can feel scary or intimidating. That's why we do everything we can to make visiting Ashwell an empowering experience. We nurture client-centered communication, so you can always talk openly and honestly about sex, sexuality, gender, or whatever on your mind. We value who you are as an individual and encourage you to be wholly and enthusiastically yourself. 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They got two guys,

pre-exposure prophylaxis or PrEP, post-exposure. Celebrate all relationships. And I'm just giving you an idea what it is. But the city of Austin has given them $3 million in tax money. They say we provide this service pre-exposure prophylaxis, post-exposure prophylactics, HIV, hepatitis C, sexually transmitted infections, gender-affirming care, and vaccinations. The Texas Health Action, another one, describes itself as a nonprofit healthcare organization dedicated to providing high-quality, culturally-affirming healthcare with an expertise in serving LGBTQIA+ individuals and people impacted by AIDS, has received nearly $3 million. And they've got the invoices. Austin Finance Online. Data drilled down for months and all, total $2,976,352.37. The Texas Health Action sponsors the Notorious Kine Clinic, provides PrEP, PEP, HIV care, intersex care, DoxyPEP, also underwrites queer-friendly media outlets. They sponsor the Waterloo Counseling Center, which provides affordable, affirming mental health care for Austin's LGBTQIA+ community, people living with HIV and their loved ones. According to their website, Waterloo Counseling provides these services to children as young as 15 years old. Out Youth describes itself as the place for youth of all sexual orientations and gender identities to be themselves and provide preteen services to young people as young as 9 years old. They have received over $1 million in taxpayer money from the city of Austin. $1,105,118.30. The organization has promoted transgenderism, other sexualized content. It works extensively with the Austin Independent School District and has also worked with other local school districts. Now, Austin's municipal spending is currently facing unprecedented scrutiny. Early this month, a nonpartisan group called Save Austin Now submitted 20,514 signed validated petitions to place a charter amendment on the November ballot this year that will require regular outside artists, performance artists of the entire city of Austin budget for the first time in the city's history. It calls for an amendment to the charter. City charter requiring independent audits of municipal finances at least every 5 years. And the politicians are just spending the money on what they want. No audits. No audits. No performance audits of the entire city of Austin budget. If it passes in November, it'll be the first time in city history. In addition, in the event the city council wants to pursue a future tax rate election, the proposed charter amendment would require the municipal government to complete such an audit before the election could be called. Now, the city said, well, we do various internal audits. Yeah. The charter amendment would supplement it with regular external reviews. You know, in November of last year, Proposition Q, a ballot measure that could have enshrined hundreds of millions of dollars in municipal spending, had a landslide defeat. And that failure was a culmination of a series of record-setting municipal budgets. The council approved its most recent record-setting $6.3 billion budget in this past August. The 2024's budget was

0: 5.9 billion, 15% increase from 2023's record of 5.5 billion. Austin's budget was $4.5 billion in 2021, and back in 2013, it was only $3 billion. So they spend in the billions, but look what they do with the money they spend. Gerard says, Austin is Texas's California. I always refer to it as the Moscow on the Colorado, an island of blue in a sea of red. Austin. Austin, I tell you. Austin, Texas. Samuel says, what are we going to do about this rain? And people are saying, what are we going to do about this rain and this flooding? And he said, thank God, the Creator, for every drop of it. But in reality, folks, you know, he's crying a drought, no rain, no water, is drying the foundation, the remnant, the lakes, there's some water. And we, Lord, we need a hurricane. A classic example of how soon we forget. Remember, God did all kind of things. Plagues, parted the Red Sea, pillar of fire to keep them warm at night in the desert, and a cloud to keep the sun off of them in the day in the desert, and all of that, and water out of the rock. And then they built a golden calf and said, this calf that we just built with our own hands is the God that brought us out. How soon we forget. We need rain. And the way we're getting it is not a bad way, because it's sparing the winds and stuff that would tear your house down. And still, I don't know. As they say, and still. We'll be right back with more of the Bob Jones Show.
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Today is Wednesday, and Bob Jones Book Club is giving away another book from our Keys Library. I'll do it in the next hour, in the 7 o'clock hour. Today's book is The Triumph of William McKinley, Why the Election of 1896 Still Matters, and it was written by Karl Rove, author of the New York Times bestselling Courage and Consequence. Charles Krauthammer, the late Charles Krauthammer, said that this book was deeply informed and highly engaging. A lot of people spoke highly of it. Praise for the Triumph of William McKinley. Now, we'll talk about it a little later, but that'll be the book club giveaway. It's almost 400 pages. It's brand new. It's not one I leafed through and GOP convention, cross a goal, high stakes in Springfield, McKinley gains traction. Some nice photos inside as well of that period and individuals from that period. So it's a good book to have on your bookcase. Look, Americans are used to handouts for favored groups, right? Affirmative action in university admissions, corporate diversity initiatives, minority-owned contracting requirements, direct opportunities, resources, contracts to supposedly oppressed groups, such as women, Native Americans, blacks, Hispanics. Well, leave it to California to take it up another notch. State Democrats in California have just embraced another kind of favoritism. Set aside contracts for state certified homosexually owned businesses. Huh? What were you saying? Well, the scheme operates through the California Public Utilities Commission, which regulates privately owned utility

companies. In fact, California utilities spent more than $43 billion in 2024 on contractors, fuel suppliers, surveyors, engineers, and others, whose work helps deliver water, gas, electricity, and internet service to the 39 million people who live in California. In 1986, Governor George Duke Majan signed Assembly Bill 3678, which required certain California Public Utility Commission regulated utilities to submit annual quote-unquote plans for buying goods and services from women and minority-owned companies. 2 years later, the Utility Commission of California created its Supplier Diversity Program, which would enforce the law and set contracting goals for large utilities. Under a series of Democrat governors, the program has expanded to now include gay-owned businesses. In September 2014, then-Governor Jerry Brown signed legislation requiring the California Public Utility Commission to recognize LGBTQ+-owned businesses as eligible for supplier diversity benefits. So, if you a guy that likes to have sex with other men, you should get contracts. 5 years later, Governor Gavin Newsom has expanded the program, encouraging other companies involved in the energy sector to award contracts to gay-owned firms. In the years that follow, the Utility Commission faced activist pressure as it implemented the gay expansion. Build Out California, a since rebranded LGBTQ building industry organization, sent a letter to the commission arguing that homophobia existed within the ranks of the utility companies. The state's legislative LGBTQ caucus suggested in 2021 letter that even considering lower gay procurement targets was an insult to the homosexual community. By 2022, the Utility Commission had fully implemented the expansion. In practice, this meant establishing a goal for utility companies with annual revenues exceeding $25 million to buy things from state-certified lesbian, gay, bisexual, and transgender businesses. 5% of procurement in 2022, half a percent rather, in 2022, 1% in 2023, 1.5% in 2024, and beyond. If large utility, California Public Utility Commission regulated utilities met those goals in 2024, they would have to set roughly $633 million set it aside that you can only get it if you have a homosexually owned firm. So what's the question? I guess the first question is, how does a business qualify as officially gay? Paperwork. Supplier Clearinghouse, a group that certifies firms for the Utility Commission program, features a list of qualifications on its website. Applicants can secure a certification by providing a letter from an LGBTQ organization attesting to their sexual preferences. Proof that a newspaper identified them as LGBT, or three letters from personal contacts written on company letterhead attesting to the fact of your homosexual orientation and practice. California officials who falsely represent their business as gay face up to a year in county jail. They also accept gay certification letters from the National LGBTQ Plus and Allied Chamber of Commerce. They have their own list of accepted documents, including human resource complaints or police records claiming
LGBT discrimination.

0: nation. As the National Clearinghouse says on its website, certification is a journey, not a destiny. Wow. So what do you have to do? Witness it? What you got to do? Be in an area, go to a bathhouse? And Horton said, her name is Horton, Marianne Horton, experienced the journey firsthand. An early pioneer credited with helping develop the email attachment is a white male who transitioned and is now married to a woman. His company, Red Ace, is registered as a woman and LGBTQ-owned business. To prove transgender status, he filed a therapist carry letter, a document from a medical professional certifying transgender identity. How about that? If I was a straight white male, I might be concerned I don't have the same opportunity. It worked out great for me. And he got an $8.6 million contract. Yeah, just when you think it's safe to go back into the water. California, man, is that, that's got to be the closest thing to Sodom and Gomorrah that we have in the country today, don't you think? But maybe not. I guess it depends on your orientation. Well, to each their own. If you don't like it, move out. If you do like it, get there as quick as you can. This is KYS Corpus Christi, Texas. It's 7 o'clock. I'll be right back.
1: Breaking news this hour from Town Hall. I'm Rich Thomason. We are learning more about the U.S.-Iran deal ahead of its signing on Friday. Under the agreement, Iran will immediately take steps to reopen the Strait of Hormuz, and it will be allowed to sell its oil without restrictions. That, according to leaked copies of the interim agreement, an official say broadly matches the actual document itself, and while the deal will boost the global economy, this will not happen overnight.
2: Oil won't simply start flowing through the Strait of Hormuz the way it did before the war. Then the strait carried a fifth of the world's crude. Now it will take time for hundreds of vessels trapped in the Persian Gulf to exit through the narrow strait. In addition, Gulf oil producers that reduced production will need time to get oil moving again.
1: Still, correspondent Andrew Stewart says that oil prices are already falling. Brent crude is now below $80 per barrel. President Trump hits the pause button.
3: President Donald Trump says he's holding off on Jay Clayton's nomination to head the National Intelligence Agency. Clayton had been scheduled to appear Wednesday for a Senate confirmation hearing. In a social media post, Trump says he'll keep acting director Bill Pulte right now as he works on getting Congress to pass a voter ID bill that would require people to show ID in order to vote. That bill lacks enough support for passage in either chamber, but lawmakers in both parties said Pulte lacks experience. Democrats had said they wouldn't renew an expired surveillance program until Trump withdrew Pulte's nomination. Now Trump is accusing Democrats of going back on their word. Donna Porter, Washington.
1: Robert White Jr. has won the Democratic primary for the District of Columbia's delegate seat in Congress. 18-term Representative Eleanor Holmes Norton is retiring. Watching Wall Street, the Dow futures down 18 points. NASDAQ futures are up 151 points. More on these stories at townhall.com.
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1: Germany and Poland are signing a new defense deal amid a shift in the balance of power in Europe.
5: The new defense agreement puts aside Germany and Poland's complicated

0: Hamas to strengthen European military cooperation at a time of heightened tension with Russia and growing uncertainty over US engagement in Europe. Germany is seeking partners as it moves to revitalize its military, the Bundeswehr, after decades of neglect, with ambitions to build up the strongest conventional army on NATO's European side, an effort that could make it a central pillar of European defense in the years ahead, while Poland's importance as a logistic hub for Ukraine, alongside its growing economy and heavy defense investment, has made a compelling partner for Germany and other core European countries. I'm Charles Ledesma.
1: A Russian warship has fired warning shots near a UK-registered pleasure yacht in the English Channel. The British military says it's investigating an incident. The Russians say the yacht was getting a bit too close for comfort. News and analysis. .com.
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3: Here's your AccuWeather forecast. Today, expect windy conditions with bands of rain from a tropical storm in the morning, transitioning to mostly cloudy skies in the afternoon. The high will reach 92 degrees. Tonight will be mostly cloudy and humid with a low of 79. Tomorrow will be breezy and humid with a mix of clouds and sun reaching a high of 95. Looking ahead to Friday, anticipate variably cloudy and humid weather with widely scattered thunderstorms. It will be breezy in the morning with a high of 92 degrees. With your AccuWeather forecast, I'm meteorologist Joe Lundberg.
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call him today at 361-906-9373. 906-9373. They're located at 5890 Everhart Road in the Market Shopping Center. Don't forget to tell them it was Bob that told us about y'all. I saw a posted update on what's going on with the removal of the mayor. And it was posted publicly. And it's supposed to be factual. And if it is factual, this is some wild stuff, folks, that's going on behind the scenes at City Hall. It was posted by the mayor. It's the fourth update that she's provided because we're not hearing nothing about it. What happened behind the scenes in the IG David litigation and why it matters is what it says. I'll read it. As you know, there is an ongoing effort by attorney Doug Allison to remove me as your duly elected mayor. Recently, I learned that a city mediation had been scheduled in the IG David litigation without formal notice being given to me or my attorney. This raises serious legal concerns because I am a named party in that lawsuit in my official capacity as mayor of Corpus Christi. The circumstances surrounding the mediation raise serious questions that you, the public, deserve to know. Based on what I have learned, the mediation appears to have been initiated at the request of attorney Doug Allison, who is the attorney representing both A.G. David in the hotel litigation, and is representing the same group of petitioners seeking my removal. He's also behind private, competing, and a very expensive desalination project. He's got his hands in a lot of things all in the city. An extremely disturbing fact is that City Attorney Miles Risley, despite previously declaring a conflict of interest for himself and his office, participated in the mediation. As a licensed attorney, Miles Risley, the city attorney, cannot declare a conflict of interest and recuse himself and then choose to participate. This goes directly to the rule of law, transparency, fairness, and the integrity of the entire removal process, and the public should ask a simple question. To wit, how does a mediation involving litigation against the mayor get scheduled without the mayor or her attorney being notified that they're meeting? Understanding the serious legal jeopardy that City Attorney Miles Risley was facilitating, having said he had a conflict and recused himself and then got involved, City Manager Peter Zanoni directed that the mediation stop and be canceled. The bigger question, the mayor says, are who authorized the city mediation in the first place? Why was the mayor and her legal counsel excluded from a matter that directly affects them? Is Doug Allison directing the city attorney's office or directing city council members to do so on his behalf? And that his behalf suggests that maybe his desal project that he's working on with the his now wife, I understand, the former county judge, Barbara Canales, is part of. Another issue that deserves scrutiny is the selection of the proposed independent mediator. The individual who was supposed to be the independent mediator was John Martinez, who operates from the same legal office location owned by Doug Allison. Again, Doug Allison is the attorney representing both A.G. David in the hotel litigation and the petitioners seeking my removal from office. I think if this is the same John Martinez, he was on city council for a while. He ran and got elected, I think, a judge, a county court at law judge.

then something happened there, and he resigned from his position as judge, if I remember correctly. But he works from the same legal office location owned by Doug Allison and was picked to be the independent mediator of a situation where Doug Allison is also representing the council in trying to remove the mayor, the group of the councilmen, and also, hey, this is just crazy stuff. If this is true, I can't validate it or verify any of this. But the mayor posted it, and it ought to be read, and it ought to be heard. And maybe questions ought to be answered. Naturally, she said, this raises an important question. Who selected John Martinez as the mediator? What vetting process was used to determine who would be the mediator? Does the independent mediator seem like a neutral third party or independent to anybody? And she goes on to say, any mediator selected should be unquestionably independent and free from even the appearance of a conflict. Yet I have not been provided with information explaining why John Martinez was chosen over other potential neutral mediators. The mayoral removal process is being proven grossly unfair. I will continue providing these updates because the people of Corpus Christi deserve to know the truth. Your rights matter. Your tax dollars matter. Your vote mattered. You elected me to serve. She didn't say that, but that's what I get the conclusion is. That's just the tip of the iceberg. I got some other stuff coming out of city council as well. 882-5397-882-KEYS. Oh, what a tangled web we weave when we first practice to deceive. And I know most people already have their pros and cons and the sides and the lines are drawn. But you know what this seems to me? This seems to me like a battle, because the key players in all of this are basically Democrats. Allison, Barbara Canales, Democrat county judge, longtime Democrats. The mayor, like many other people, voted Democrat in many, many, many years. Then they began to switch over and vote in, because it's an open primary. You don't register by Democrat or by Republican. So you can vote in whatever primary you want to vote in. And they've done it back and forth to help certain candidates win. The governor just announced that he's going to try to do a closed Republican primary, but I don't know how that's going to work. I mean, in order for it to be a closed primary and only Republicans can vote in a Republican primary, and you can't cross over and vote, because a lot of candidates ran and asked for Democrats to cross over, and Democrats ran and asked for Republicans to cross over and do it. And in order to do it, you would have to go, actually, everybody would have to register as a Republican, or you have to register as a Democrat, or register as an independent, or as a Green Party, and don't really vote in the primary of that party. That's a whole lot of registration. But so I don't know how it works. But they seem to be bent on removing this mayor. And if you've got a desal project you're working on, and you know the mayor is supporting the permitted Inner Harbor desal as part of the solution, then you want to get her and her support out the city council in order to bring your desal plan in. And they do have one. They're working I think, the former chairman of the port, Sean Strawbridge, and they've gotten together doing a desal here in South Texas with Barbara Canales and Doug Allison. And so they're all, a lot of money on the line, folks. A lot of money on the line. I'll be back with more inside from city council.

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882-5397. 882 keys. City Councilman Eric Cantu posted this, I think yesterday. It says, only the mighty power of God can fill our lakes and reservoirs. And with these recent rains, we are seeing prayers slowly being answered. For that, he says, I am truly grateful. When I was elected as your city councilman, I took an oath to protect our community, our families, and our environment. That oath means something to me. The water crisis we inherited did not start overnight. It took years of poor planning, missed opportunities, and decisions that should have been made long before I ever took office. I think that did happen, but nevertheless. Now, someone to rush us into $1 billion decisions that could hurt our residents, our ratepayers, and our environment without the proper studies, answers, or proof. That is not leadership. Leadership is asking the hard questions. Leadership is slowing things down when the public deserves answers. Leadership is making sure we do not gamble with the future of Corpus Christi. I support safe water plans, Councilman Cantu writes. I support smart water plans. I support long-term solutions that protect future generations. But I will never support punishing citizens with outrageous fines when many families have already cut back and done their part. Our residents should not pay the price for the failures of the past. Not on my watch. We are all in this together, and every decision we make must be right for the people, right for our environment, and right for the future of Corpus Christi. I appreciate your support, your prayers, and your confidence. Standing up for you will always be my honor. Your humble servant, District 3 Councilman Eric Cantu. And someone responded to the post and said, Councilman, nobody is against rain. We all thank God for every drop we get. But rain is weather. Water security is a plan. You spent months telling us what you're against. You're against desalination. You're against curtailment. You're against surcharges. You're against contracts. You're against timelines. And you're against studies. Fair enough. Ask questions. That's your job.

But where is the plan? If the reservoirs start dropping again, what is the backup plan? What project are you proposing? What new water source are you supporting? What gets built and when does it get built? At some point, leadership isn't just hitting the pause button. Leadership is making a decision. The city's credit rating has already been downgraded again. And one of the reasons cited was the continued delays on major water projects. Meanwhile, we're still hearing what shouldn't happen instead of hearing what will happen. Hope is not a water strategy. Rain is not a water strategy. What is the plan? So even though it's not in the news, even though it's not in the paper, there's still going major drama going on at our city hall downtown. It's just what it is. It's just the way it is. And it's running hot and heavy. They're having fundraisers and all. And I think next month, near the end of July, people can officially file to run for the various city offices. That'll be up. The mayor, the at-large. I'm thinking there's going to be a ton of people engaged. And people are going to have a tremendous choice. And I guess it depends on who you believe. I don't know. I can't say much more than that. But what we will do here on the Bob Jones Show is allow any person that's actually running for the office to get equal time to come on for their campaign. If they send me an email request, bjones@malkaninteractive.com. I'll schedule them all in the same primetime slot to make their case for support from the listeners. And no, y'all know I don't do Got You Radio. I don't do setup. I'm not here to be the grand inquisitor. I'll ask pointed questions. I'll ask pertinent questions, but I won't be the attack dog for anybody in the race. Like somebody said, so-and-so, I heard that this person doesn't actually live in the city council district, that their home is outside the district, and that they're using their business and da-da-da-da-da. Why don't you ask and find, hey, the people that filed to run against them, let them ask publicly. If that's what they want to know, well, I heard so-and-so did this, and hey, let their opponent bring it up. They're running in the race. Let the person running in the district bring up questions about the district. Let the person running at large bring up the questions about somebody else running at large. It ain't my job to be the hitman for nobody. Sometimes I get, just so that y'all know, I get text messages and all, and say some very negative things about people. And my position is, hey, if you want to say that and you want to say it that way, then pick up the phone and call and use your own voice to do that. Don't use my voice to express such

accusation and you're making the charge. I'll take the call. I will, as long as we are in the process respectful, because we still all have to live here. We still have to be here. We have to be able to come together on important issues and do the deed. All right, I'll be back with more news from around the place and the Bob Jones book giveaway when we get back from an SRN News update. The Triumph of William McKinley, Why the Election of 1896 Still Matters, by Karl Rove. That'll be the book when we get back.

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2: AI is expanding faster than the grid can keep up. Data centers powering AI models are now the fastest growing electricity demand in the United States, and with projections showing consumption could double by 2030 across Texas, the surge is even more dramatic. New AI-driven data centers are requesting gigawatts of capacity, the equivalent of powering entire cities. Utilities are racing to build new generation, upgrade transmission, and integrate more renewable to keep pace. And at the same time, AI is transforming the energy sector from the inside. Operators are using advanced models to optimize drilling, predict equipment failure, and cut emissions with real-time precision. Efficiency gains that took years are now happening in minutes. I'm Kim Bilotto, host of the Energy Mix Radio Show, and that's your Energy Minute.
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0: are now the fastest growing electricity demand in the United States, and with projections showing consumption could double by 2030 across Texas, the surge is even more dramatic. New AI-driven data centers are requesting gigawatts of capacity, the equivalent of powering entire cities. Utilities are racing to build new generation, upgrade transmission, and integrate more renewable to keep pace. And at the same time, AI is transforming the energy sector from the inside. 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Efficiency gains that took years are now happening in minutes. I'm Kim Bilotto, host of the Energy Mix Radio Show, and that's your Energy Minute.
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When it rains, it really changes the makeup of your water because all kind of stuff is coming out of the atmosphere, out of the air, in the rain, in the wind, and that changes the chemical makeup of your pool. So it might take some serious changes, but don't have to worry because not only do they test your pool, but they can bring it back into a safe environment with a full line of BioGuard pool chemicals. 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Artisan Pools and Outdoor Living, tell them it was Bob that told us all about y'all. Okay, caller number 14, 882-5397, 882-KEYS for this week's Bob Jones Book Club Book of the Week. You get a chance to win and get one of the books from the KEYS Library. Today, The Triumph of William McKinley and Why the Election of 1896 Still Matters by Karl Rove. It's come with high praises. It says McKinley's rise to the presidency is one of the major turning points in U.S. history, but it has never received the attention it deserves. It's compelling. This is from the Wall Street Journal. The Weekly Standard, Fred Barnes said, superb. Rove achieved something new. He elevates McKinley's status to that of a historically important president. Richard Brookhiser, author of Founder's Son, A Life of Abraham Lincoln, says, Rove looks back at a watershed election over a century ago and shows how the winner, William McKinley, used it to change his party, the political process, and the nation. It's all here. The big themes, the backstage maneuvers, the personalities, the hoopla. A great read for historians, political junkies, and in our own wild election cycle for Americans. 882-5397-882-KEYS if you want the book. A chance to get the book. All right. Moving right along. This tropical storm may form, but flood threat grows for these states. It says a Gulf disturbance near the Texas coast may briefly reach tropical storm strength, but its primary impact will be heavy rain. Forecasts call for 4 to 7 inches of rain across parts of Texas, with localized totals near 10 inches and life-threatening flash floods.

we've had the rain. I don't know how close that got to that. But we're on, seems like we're on the other side of it right now. So, nah, we'll take it. We'll take what we can get without a bunch of problems, without a bunch of recriminations. Thank God for the rain. Okay. Let me see. I won't be coming into Friday. All right, I'll have to check that out. I got people who are coming into town on the weekend. And I'm double checking. I can hear the phones ringing. And I guess Will will let me know as soon as he can. Who it is. All right, again, I've been watching some of that soccer. Some of that stuff is really, really good. You can start seeing the flow and the movement, you know, back and forth. There's been some upsets. Ugh. Upsets ain't the word. Oppressed Iran forced to leave the U.S. after New Zealand draw. Well, they had a draw, so they get a point out of that. Iran coach Amir Galanoi called his team perhaps the most oppressed team in the whole world. He said Iran had been forced to leave L.A. and return to their training camp in Mexico immediately after their opening match. Perhaps the most strange buildup of any team in the history of the World Cup. They took the pitch Monday, drawing 2-2 with New Zealand in their politically charged opener. But he began his post-game news conference by expressing unhappiness that the team's travel plans, a return to Mexico on Tuesday, had been changed at the last minute. Iran's base camp was moved to Tijuana from Arizona weeks before the tournament, despite all three of their group games taking place in the United States. They were scheduled to fly to the U.S. 2 days before. This is from ESPN. But before departing the following day, okay, we spent so much time in the air commuting. Pardon me? Okay, he's up to caller 10. Caller number 14 gets the book. It's very important for us to have time for recovery. We've been told to return to our camp in Mexico. We're really troubled by that. Okay, so that's what he means by being oppressed. For some reason, they're not staying in Arizona anymore. And he's saying that that's oppressive to them. White House. I don't know what the deal is. I prefer just to wait till more stuff develops. I don't know what they know. They know more than we know. Everybody's speculating, and if you did this, and you said that, and you shouldn't say this, and if he should do this, and this is what he wants, and we know that he would, and if this was something really, and he would be taken bound, and maybe he's trying to make, just cut it out. Cut it out. It's the whole thing about waging a war in the newspaper. The enemy don't have to have spies in the camp. They don't need spies in the camp. I don't know. They got some people out there saying that the Knicks not going to go to the White House. Okay, Gene O. Congratulations, Gene, on the book, Triumph of William McKinley. It's about a 400-page book, Why the Election of 1896 Still Matters. It's good to have on your bookshelf, period, because it is American history. No doubt about it. What is this? ABC News. Scientists were dead right, Al Gore says. Oh, what credibility does Al Gore have anymore? Huh? You got any credibility? The scientists have been right about climate change, says former Vice President Al Gore. Right about what about science, climate change? The predictions on global warming hold up. Gore said, unfortunately, yes. Scientists were

0: dead right. It really is insane. We're continuing to use the sky as an open sewer. Hi, with your plane flying up there, blowing up stuff, we're trapping so much heat every day. It's equal to the amount that would be released by 800,000 Hiroshima-class atomic bombs exploding every day on. He's back with his gobbledygook. We'll be back. Stay with me.
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882-5397-882-KEYS. So this is what's up in the air right now. Things could look better. Alan Joseph Bauer, what can I say? One thing I don't like is when people complain for the wrong reasons. Imagine being at the airport to get to your gate, find the plane is delayed. Parts, you make your way over to a wildly overpriced airport store to get a Coke. Your brain can hear the bubbles. You imagine your beverage dancing in your mouth. You look in the refrigerator, you see Fanta, 7-Up, RC, no Coke. You don't like any of those. You just want a Coke, but a smile. But it isn't there. What are you going to do? Leave the airport, drive to Costco, pick up a Coke, go through security. Will you complain for the next 5 hours about how you needed a Coke, but none was found? Or will you swallow your pride, drop $5 for a 500 milliliter bottle of not Coke? You said that to say, in November of 2024, we had a choice between two candidates, Donald Trump and Vice President Kamala Harris. Every person can fantasize about who else would have been a perfect candidate, but those fantasies are worth as much as shares of Enron are today. Those were our only choices, period. And even if Donald Trump were to spend the next 2.5 years looking out the White House window at his UFC octagon, he will still have accomplished more than Kamala Harris could ever have done in 8 years in office. A train running in the wrong direction, however fast, sleek, and well-appointed, will still not get you where you need to go. When a sitting vice president tells a meeting her pronouns and what she is wearing, then heaven have mercy on the country that elevates her to anything beyond Walmart greeter. So Donald Trump, with his first term and the hell that Democrats and shooters put him through during his break, was the only choice for president. There is much good that the president has done. I imagine he'll do much more. He's closed the border, started the ejection of millions of illegal aliens, established fairer trading rules and tariffs, reinvigorated America's military. I imagine he'll continue to push for honest and fair elections, enact policies and programs that strengthen America's economic and military future. I can't imagine Kamala Harris accomplishing a tenth of what Donald Trump has. She would drink more, and I guess that's something. But I can honestly say that I don't know what the president is doing on the Iran file. There is a stiff closure of the Straits of Hormuz, which might end this week. Iran has absorbed thousands of missiles, bombs, and drones. The president said many times that a deal with the Iranians was right around the corner and that it would bring peace. And every time the Iranians pretended to leak some crazy terms about getting billions up front and not having to deal with the buried and rich uranium, the president would run to Truth Social to say that such were not the conditions. As Mark Levin has asked, why can't we see the memorandum of understanding? If the terms are so wonderful, why can't we also see them? So that we too can say how wonderful they are. Why would anyone expect an honest outcome with Pakistan and Qatar mediating while sitting in Iran's corner? What happened to the Swiss and Austrians as the world's honest brokers from the Cold War? Pakistan no doubt knew of bin Laden's presence in their country, and Qatar is the major driver for the destruction of American education, which has used the country's billions to warm up to Sharia law. I never understood why lefty swingers were into covering women up to their eyeballs and throwing gaze off of tall buildings, but it's amazing what boatloads of money can accomplish. There are many things, he writes, that the Western mind doesn't understand about Muslims and Islam. Muslims have a very low threshold for declaring victory. Even though Gaza looks like a tornado went through a Lego factory and they have lost 70% of the landmass, the folks there call it victory. Same for Iran. Even after its leadership was effectively wiped out, much of its weapons infrastructure destroyed, as Westerners, we shake our heads and laugh. That's victory? It's like the time when the lousy L.A. Raiders complained that their punter didn't make it to the Pro Bowl. He kicked more than anybody. Isn't that a form of success? But we don't understand. If you convince the children that you have won, then they will keep fighting because they too wish to win. Germans and Japanese were ashamed of the war and losing. You don't see World War II memorials recognizing Hitler taking France or Yamamoto clobbering Pearl Harbor.
We lost. Let's move on. The Muslims declare victory, so there's no need for introspection or moving on. Many streets in Ramallah are named after people who blew up and killed Jews. Their actions did nothing to establish Palestine or make the lot of their Arab brethren better. But they killed Jews, and that is the definition of success. So too in Gaza. They killed over 1,000 Jews. Everything that came afterwards was just noise. So when the Iranians claim that they won and that they defeated the great Satan,

0: and its president, we think they're bonkers, but they're setting up their followers and true believers to keep fighting on. Anything for them is victory, as their ultimate goal remains, and will remain after any misbegotten agreement to destroy the West and make Sharia the worldwide law. Nothing will change that until the regime is destroyed. Why did Donald Trump stop the bombing? Why did he ignore all of the Iranian ceasefire violations and choose not to restart bombing? Why did he and his vice president choose to publicly attack Bibi Netanyahu, something that only strengthened Israel's and America's enemies? Why did he drop the Abraham Accord business related to peace? Why did he feel that Israel can only answer Hezbollah if there are dead Jews in the streets? Why does President Trump always praise ruthless dictators like those in Pakistan, Turkey, and Syria? Why doesn't President Trump want to get the job done and take care of those bridges and power plants? In other words, get rid of them. One is allowed to criticize a sitting president. He's also allowed to be disappointed. I'm speaking as a proud American citizen, and not simply because I live in Israel. Iran is an implacable enemy of the U.S. and a congenital liar. They will do everything to rearm and acquire a nuclear weapon. No signed piece of paper will convince me of a different outcome. Why such a smart and experienced person as Donald Trump would put any weight in their claims, promises, or signatures is beyond me. It's like a squatter promising to leave. He never leaves, though he promises endlessly. Donald Trump is and will remain a far better choice than our clueless vice president. I don't understand his Iran policy. Even if he has no obligation to Iranians, Israeli, Gulf states, he does have obligations to the American people and the Constitution. Whatever agreement is being hatched does not seem to make America safer. The Iranians will get a nuclear device by hook or crook and then try to bring the sum of all fears to fruition. Donald Trump likes to be liked and he wants everyone to benefit. How often has he said that Venezuelans benefited from his quick action in Caracas? The Iranians promised not to make a nuclear bomb, and I promised not to grab a cookie from the cookie jar. Well, maybe, just maybe, if they keep on violating, then he can go in with clear conscience, because they're going to criticize him no matter what he does. You know it, and I know it. But I guess, in the end, we will see. This is KYS Corpus Christi, Texas. It's 8 o'clock. We'll see. And the Iranians know they have the Democrats.
1: Breaking news this hour from Town Hall. I'm Rex Thomason. While acknowledging that nobody knows what it is, President Trump knows, and he's describing the U.S.-Iran deal as a very strong deal. He spoke as the G7 summit wraps up in France. The president pausing the Senate confirmation process for his National Intelligence Director nominee, Jay Clayton. The president would like to get a voter ID bill through Congress first. Clayton, meanwhile, has backers on both sides of the political aisle.
2: President Trump's nomination of Jay Clayton to serve as Director of National Intelligence is drawing bipartisan support from lawmakers and national security leaders. Clayton previously served as U.S. Attorney for the Southern District of New York and as Chairman of the Securities and Exchange Commission. Supporters from both parties point to his experience prosecuting terrorists and cartels, while Senate leaders are signaling they expect a swift confirmation process. Willie Nelson, The White House.
1: It was a dramatic and a deadly scene on a Texas highway last night. A business jet crashed on the roadway in South Texas. One person killed.
3: Laredo police say the plane had six people on board when it crashed Tuesday night on the Loop 20 highway near Laredo International Airport. The plane was nearly sheared in half and tipped on its side. Dash cam video on social media shows the aircraft careening down the highway, taking out a light post before coming to a stop. The crash caused chaos. People left their vehicles to frantically try to smash out the cockpit window and free those inside. First responders can be heard calling for a ladder as they tried to free a passenger trapped inside. I'm Mike Hempett.
1: The government reports that retail sales rose by a solid 0.9% last month. This as the weather warmed and gas prices moderated somewhat. On Wall Street this morning, stock futures are mixed right now. The Dow futures down 22 points, while the Nasdaq futures are 190 points higher. More on these stories, townhall.com.
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2: Along with the pending U.S.-Iran deal and some other matters as well, the G7 summit has discussed the future of AI and U.S. dominance in that realm.
3: President Donald Trump and other national leaders are closing the formal G7 talks with sessions on the future of artificial intelligence and economic expansion. Several leading AI companies, including OpenAI, Google DeepMind, and Anthropic, are attending the sessions on AI and economic growth. The G7 leaders spent the bulk of the meetings on Tuesday discussing the war between Russia and Ukraine and a tentative deal to end the Iran war. Trump did not reveal details of the agreement on the latter, expected to be signed by the U.S. and Iran on Friday in Switzerland. I'm Charles Diletesma.
2: The U.S. military has attacked a boat accused of smuggling drugs in the Eastern Pacific Ocean, killing one man and leaving two survivors. The total number of people who have been killed in these anti-drug operations, 208. Townhall.com.
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5: Here's your AccuWeather forecast. Today, expect windy conditions with bands of rain from a tropical storm in the morning, transitioning to mostly cloudy skies in the afternoon. The high will reach 92 degrees. Tonight will be mostly cloudy and humid with a low of 79. Tomorrow will be breezy and humid with a mix of clouds and sun, reaching a high of 95. Looking ahead to Friday, anticipate variably cloudy and humid weather with widely scattered thunderstorms. It will be breezy in the morning with a high of 92 degrees. With your AccuWeather forecast, I'm meteorologist Joe Lundberg.
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That's 361-504-0654. Don't forget to tell them it was Bob that told us about y'all.

0: It's time for another edition of Things to Think About with local attorney Mark DiCarlo.
1: Well, I thought the song would be more appropriate. I expected a big rainfall this morning, but it didn't rain on my way here. I kind of think it's, you know, obviously we're all singing in the rain because of
0: Debbie Reynolds.
1: Yeah, I picked the Debbie Reynolds version instead of the Gene Kelly version, who was, of course, in that famous movie. It's a little bit more upbeat, I thought, you know, a little bit faster.
0: Oh, yeah, hers was really pleasant.
1: Yes, and though his was very good, too. So, at any rate, I made some jokes on the internet. I said, we don't need D-Sal now. We got Ray, right? And then I heard you talk a little bit about Eric Cantu before the show. And I would say, just in discussion, Mr. Cantu does state repeatedly on Facebook that he's for D-Sal, but not Inner Harbor D-Sal.
0: Right.
1: So he does have a little bit of a plan on that. So hopefully a lot of these issues regarding, we have bought a little bit more time to solve our issues. And maybe it's very good that we came close to the precipice of these problems without going over. And now they're being closely looked at with possible resolutions. The other thing, before the show, I saw you were promoting this book, The Triumph of William McKinley, Why the Election of 1896 Still Matters. I'm from Canton, Ohio, and the McKinley Monument is there. And I went to the McKinley, because he's more or less from Canton, Ohio. He practiced law there, I believe. And I was kind of amazed that I seemed to have incorporated through osmosis a lot of his political views, as I recall, and I can't intelligently recall a lot of them, but I know he was basically an isolationist, and I think he kept us through a lot of the wars. And I believe he was a Democrat, right? Or was he a Republican?
0: McKinley?
1: Yeah. I thought he was a Dem.
0: He might have been a Whig or a Tory or a...
1: But at any rate, that was kind of interesting. You know, I got this advertisement in the mail because I'm a registered Democrat. The official 2025 Democratic Priority Survey. And I said, well, you know, it brings to the fore a lot of issues. And I probably said it too many times regarding some of the issues that I have with the Democrats. You know, they've lost a lot of the kind of ethnic, traditional blue-collar voters because of some of their political stands. One of their first questions of any...
0: By the way, mm-hmm. I just checked real quick. He won the presidency in 1896... defeated Democrat William Jennings Bryan.
1: Okay, so he was a Republican.
0: So he was a Republican, okay. And he was assassinated in 1901.
1: But I remember looking at his platform, and thank you for the book, Triumph of William McKinley.
0: Yeah, my pleasure.
1: Thank you very much. I was a little bit embarrassed because I hate to think that I'm hustling the book, but I mentioned it, and you were
0: Publishing companies and all send me books all the time. And that's why I decided to share them with the listening audience.
1: They need to send us time to read the books, or the focus to read the books. All our concentration seems to be diminished since the internet and the YouTube and all the shorts, you know.

0: No?
1: Yeah, well, I read them. I try to read them all, or at least read key segments and chapters, and then I interview the authors. That's why they send me the books, for a chance to interview their authors.
0: Very good. So this Democratic survey was sent to me, and one of the first questions was, which of the following issues were most important to you when voting in 2024? Well, the economy and the rising cost of living. I believe I checkmarked that one. By the way, I left my survey. I had to go on the internet to get it. Protecting Social Security and Medicare benefits. Defending reproductive freedoms from GOP attacks. Immigration and security at the border. Ensuring everyone has access to a high-quality education. Preserving American democracy. Protecting LGBTQ plus rights. I believe that stands for lesbian, gay, bisexual, transsexual, queer, and a myriad of sexualities under rights. Addressing the growing climate crisis and other. I don't know if I'll make it to the rest of the questions, but I thought that was interesting. And I do think, and I know, I believe that I would have checkmarked the economy and the rising cost of living. And I didn't get a lot of chance to research that. But, I mean, I think we all go to the stores and everything seems so much higher than it used to be. And I looked at this monthly U.S. inflation rate from the U.S. Labor Department of Bureau of Labor Statistics. And inflation has been bad, I think, on objective evidence for this year, if you could believe their statistics. Let me see. According to my calculations, they're 0.9, 1.9, 2.0. Yeah, I believe it was 4.4 through today for the year, 4.4%, 2026. Let's see, 0.9, 1.9, 3.0. Yeah, 4.4. And then I just randomly looked at some other years. 2020, inflation rate was only 0.7%. 2015, 1.2. And I did see in 2008, it was close. It was 4.0. And of course, that's the year of the great economic falling out. So when I go to Family Dollar and I get my hamburger.
1: You didn't get a hamburger at Family Dollar.
0: I get frozen hamburger.
1: Oh, frozen. See, it ain't a restaurant.
0: It was a dollar. And then went up to $1.25. I think it's $1.25.
1: There is nothing now for a dollar in the dollar store.
0: Yeah, that's right. They call it the dollar store. They call it dollar.
1: Well, they got a bunch of them.
0: Dollar and a quarter.
1: They got Dollar General. They got Family Dollar. They got this dollar. They got the
0: dollar.
1: And they do well on the stock market.
0: Do they?
1: Oh, yes.
0: You know, dollar and two bits.
1: Two bits. That's a quarter.
0: Yeah, a dollar and two bits.
1: Two bits, four bits, six bits, a dollar.
0: Yeah, two bit store. So inflation is bad, and that was one of my issues that I would have checkmarked. I don't know if I'll send this in. The second one, protecting Social Security and Medicare benefits. Well, I think anybody over 65 was to protect those benefits, you know, because that's what a lot of people are living in. But the question is, they say protecting Social Security and Medicare benefits. Has there been an onslaught or a campaign against Social Security and Medicare benefits under the Trump administration? If there was, I was unaware of it, or talks of a cutback. I didn't checkmark this, defending reproductive freedoms from GOP attacks. There was a recent United States Supreme Court decision that basically gave the rights back to the states regarding, you could call it reproductive rights, which is a pseudonym for abortion. The recent United States Supreme Court decision overruling Roe versus Wade, the court determined that the Constitution does not explicitly guarantee the right to an abortion. The decision emphasized states' right to regulate abortion laws. The ruling was based on the interpretation of the 14th Amendment and its due process clause. Of course, I guess the 14th Amendment didn't apply before. It goes to show you how these United States Supreme Court will change on a dime. Justices argued that the issue should be decided by individual states rather than federally mandated. So apparently the courts loved Roe versus Wade, which I must say, based upon a little bit of reading on it and from memory, it was basically fallacious. She was not raped, and that was a made up that was a made up cause of action.

0: election. And later she relented about against it, and then, you know, whatever, Roe versus, then she said, I think it was Jane Roe, she wasn't raped, and then she said, yes, she's for it, I'm against it, now I think she's for it again. Let's see what else. That case was Dobbs versus Jackson Women's Health Organization. The case was in 2022, where it was determined that the Constitution does not confer a right to abortion. The ruling returned the authority to regulate abortion to individual states, which goes against what you think of the regulation of marriage, where in the United States Supreme Court, not very long before that, said that gay marriage or homosexual marriage or whatever we want to refer to that sexuality as, was legal in all the states. So how they got there is another issue. All right. Also, I wanted to editorialize that I think that the euthanasia of the aged is a problem. I think that the aged are afraid, rightfully, to go into the hospital. And I would tell anybody the age of 60, if you go into the hospital, do not sign any of your papers giving them the right to kill you. Let's see. I would have liked to seen that on there, but I don't see that on either party's agenda. Let's see. Immigration and security at the border. I mean, yes, that's an issue for me. Why? Because it just makes sense. Why is the enforcement of the laws? Why? Because we have the Immigration Naturalization Service that was set up to enforce that. We were supposed to be a nation of laws, and it's not because anybody, I dislike Guatemalans, Hondurans, people from Venezuela. I had recently represented a young man from Venezuela in a domestic violence case, working kid. When I say kid, you know, anyone to me is almost a kid, you know, maybe even 38. And very nice young man, and kind of caught in a conundrum because these serious charges were against him, and he probably wound up getting deported even though the case was eventually dismissed.
1: Really?
0: Yes, just because of the allegations. I'm not an immigration lawyer, and I wasn't able to follow up, but he probably did wind up getting deported just on these allegations. And I don't even know if the allegations of domestic violence were true.
1: Well, if they dismissed, maybe they didn't.
0: That's not what I had figured out. It was the allegation.
1: But you don't know.
0: I do not know. I did not follow up.
1: But in past allegations are enough to have you deported?
0: That was my understanding from the time I researched that.
1: We'll be right back.
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0: Yes, we were talking about this Democratic, what do they refer to? Official 2025 Democratic Priorities Survey and various issues that they asked me, what I was in favor of, what I was against, et cetera. And the last thing we were talking about is immigration and security at the border. And I was just saying, well, you know, I'm for security at the border, and I'm not necessarily anti-immigration. As a matter of fact, my grandparents came on both sides, came over from Europe, so I wouldn't be anti-immigration. Border brief, the Trump administration positions our borders to be more secure than ever in 2026. That's homelandhouse.gov. And they talk about the president has executed a whole of government efforts to bolster our border wall system and catch and release, disrupt criminal cartels, and support the work of law enforcement to reverse the Biden border crisis, he refers to it as. Nationwide border encounters fell 62% in December compared to January 2025, and Southwest border apprehensions fell over 77% compared to January 2025. According to that, the Trump administration and House Republicans made a promise to secure our borders. Now, I did read an extensive article, which somehow I've misplaced, unfortunately, which said that actually the border security has little to do with the number of immigrants coming in, that they come in and apart separate from the policies of the United States. And as a matter of fact, I'm sorry, my phone keeps going off. My phone seems to be a problem in my life. It seems to be a question regarding whether or not they can actually effectively reduce people from coming in. Now, the fact that Trump, for example, the fact that the Trump administration is against illegal immigration and has secured it may not actually have to, anything to do with the number of illegals coming in to the United States. So that's a question. That's a question that Democrats asked about. What do you feel about that? And apparently, therefore, I don't know why they don't just say we're for illegal immigration or immigration without boundaries. That seems to be their stand, which, as a still a registered Democrat, I don't quite understand it. Another thing that they asked about, which of the following issues were most important to you, was ensuring everyone has access to a high quality education. I didn't really research that. Do people not have access to a high quality education? Maybe in high school they don't because the schools have gotten so bad.
1: You know, that's my point. Is college really high quality education these days?
0: Well, is college high school? Now they claim that there's all this grade inflation, et cetera. I read a few years ago, and of course I didn't follow up on it, saying that a college graduate today is equal to a high school graduate of many years ago.
1: Yeah, I would say so in terms of knowledge.
0: Yes, I don't know. I mean, obviously, I've been out of the loop. I've been even out of professional school many years. I don't know what's going on. I would say that I'm not that experienced with the younger lawyers, but just very brief, one or two I wasn't too impressed with. I mean, law school used to be pretty burdensome, onerous program, man. I don't know. At University of Houston, it was.
1: They call it rigor. They took rigor out of classes in order to let underperformers get equity and get the same result, which is a degree.
0: Let me tell you something. I'm going to do a little riff here that wasn't scripted. You read sociology course. They call something called the mortification process. The mortification process takes place in prisons, the military, total institutions that they used to have, such as mental institutions. They would keep you tired. They would keep you confused. And they would take away your identity kit, which they make you all look the same or whatever. Law school was a little bit like that. You were tired, overworked, confused. And that mortification process was in pretty much going 100% except for the identity kit. They obviously didn't give you the same haircut. And they didn't give you the same haircut, et cetera. But, man, they really broke a lot of people down there. And it was kind of a little bit betrayal of a contract, an implied contract.
1: How so?
0: Well, I'm going to law school to learn. I'm not going to school to get embarrassed, humiliated, and to be
1: molded.
0: Yes, I'm going to law school to learn. And these other tactics are a little bit questionable, but whatever. I mean, that's the way it was, and I don't even know how ethical that was. And that gets into the whole ideas of contracts and kind of another.
1: You were talking earlier about inflation and. Mm-hmm.

Yeah, maybe charge more. Of course, maybe the other way. Maybe it'll go down further. Maybe that's why it went down, because of the fact that Snap people can't get it. So, you know, got to sell it somehow. Thank you, though, for the comment.

0: SRN News, I'm Rich Thomason in Washington. Some American supporters of Israel are dismayed over President Trump's rebuke of Prime Minister Benjamin Netanyahu for Israel's attacks on Iranian proxy Hezbollah in Lebanon. The U.S.-Iran deal to end the war and reopen the Strait of Hormuz will be signed Friday at a ceremony in Geneva. A lack of details has some members of Congress demanding more information about the pact. More primaries are in the books. In Georgia, Trump-endorsed Republican Congressman Mike Collins will face Democratic Senator John Ossoff in the fall. 15 people are charged with interfering with the enforcement of federal immigration law in Minnesota back in January. Among other things, they are accused of stalking ICE agents. And the government reports retail sales rose a healthy 0.9% last month. That is much better than Wall Street had been expecting. More details, srnnews.com.
1: My doctor told me my cholesterol is borderline, so I took control with Garlique Healthy Cholesterol Formula. 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

0: We were discussing this Democratic survey and what is important to the voters. They were questioning what is important to the Democrats. And one of the articles that I had misplaced, but I found, was fact-checking the success of the Trump Border Patrol policies. Border crossings swelled when Biden took office and plunged when Biden left. Is that right? Wrong. In fact, the Biden-era spike in border crossings started before Biden took office and ended before he left office. This is an article from justsecurity.org. They claim this is a myth because Americans like to assume that our border policy drives migration and not the other way around. In a new working paper that draws on detail data from Customs and Border Protections, we show that new restrictions on border crossings under both the Biden and Trump had little immediate effect. That's one view. I don't know that I necessarily agree with that. I would think that it's kind of like having laws. You got laws, you don't have laws, right? You can't say, oh, okay, well, they're not working. Well, I don't know if they're working or not, but you got to have them, I guess, at least as an example. And you can get in kind of complicated discussions. Deter the person, deter the other people that might do it, deter them from doing, you can get into complicated discussions on all of that. So that was one of the questions that the Democrats were posing. Is that an important issue, immigration? And we discussed briefly, has access to a high-quality education. I don't know. For years, I heard this idea, mostly, I think, from the unionized school teachers, that in order to get a high-quality education, you got to pay the teachers more and more money. That was what the inference was. And I'm certain that may be true to a certain degree. Obviously, there's realities, how much could we afford to pay them, and what is a fair market value for a teacher. Of course, I tell jokes up to say, yeah, when I was in school, we had nuns, they didn't make nothing, or you had these women, they were old maids, they used to call them old maids disparagingly. In other words, women that were very committed never had families or never even married. That was very common. Now, hey, we're making lots of money. Preserving American
1: democracy. But never enough.
0: Well, who was it? Just said somebody. Well, quote I just read: wealth is like drinking salt water. The more you drink, the more you need. It never ends. Preserving American democracy is one of the checkmarked issues regarding the from the Democrats. Well, I hope we want to preserve American democracy. That brings up a myriad of issues. Number one is, is there voter fraud as a result of states that don't ask for any voter ID? Personally, I think voter ID should be mandatory, or else you're going to have a lot of fraud. I think there's a lot of complaints from the left or from the Democrats saying that the Republicans are gerrymandering. I haven't districts. I haven't necessarily followed that really closely. And I think there's now a beckoning call stating that, Trump is already going on the offensive and stating that they're committing fraud in order so that he commits fraud. So we want to preserve American democracy.

0: there's been some issues regarding these voting machines and whether or not they're valid or they could be tampered with. On a recent show I discussed, it seems to me there's more electronic fraud in money than there was dealing in real paper money. And I think maybe electronically it's the same way. There's more fraud in electronic, there's more possibility for fraud in electronic voting than there is in paper voting. Wherein you're sold the opposite bill of goods. Oh, there's not going to be any fraud there. Well, I know very few people that haven't had any money stolen or attempted to be stolen from their banking accounts, from their credit cards, etc. But when you had money, I know almost, you know, unless you left your wallet or something somewhere, I don't know anybody that had really money stolen from them. So I think there's an issue regarding these electronic voting that does need to be looked at closely.
1: Yeah, and they want to do internet voting. Imagine that. They already got bots. You know, the bots, they get on the internet, they get into your computer, and then they set up all these different computers that even weigh in on surveys and stuff that are all controlled by one person somewhere. Yeah.
0: Anecdotally, you know, those Amazon reviews on products, you can't hardly believe them anymore because of the situation that you're stating.
1: And then it used to be, if you know how you go on and you do a search and your name is way down on page 20, they've got companies, you pay them, and they get your name moved up on the first couple pages.
0: I know that as a lawyer because I advertise online, and then you and then who gets to the top, and then you do a general question search, and you don't get the answer to your question, you get advertisements instead at the beginning, based upon, like you say, who's paying the most,
1: that
0: or who is more sophisticated in using the internet.
1: Yes.
0: So the internet is
1: controllable. Hackable.
0: Yeah, there's a little bit of an indication of some mafia involvement in that.
1: Chuck says, remember the Biden's printing of money devalued the dollar, and we're still living it. I don't know. They spent more trillions. Boy, they was rolling on that back in the day. But remember they were going to print a $1 trillion coin because the Federal Reserve, which is not federal nor reserve, but the federal, not government at all, they were going to do a $1 trillion coin, which increased abundant spending amount without a budget change by the $1 trillion by printing the coin. I don't think they ever did that.
0: I never heard that. That's amazing.
1: Yeah.
0: But there's been this, as we discussed on the last show, there's so many different forms of money now, cyber currency and everything but paper money. You know, everything but legal tender. So they talk about preserving. Well, yeah. How could you be against preserving American democracy? What is democracy? And as you stated before, this is not a true democracy. We don't vote on these issues. This is a democratic republic. We vote on people who vote for us. We seldom vote on an individual issue unless you put it on the ballot. And Inner Harbor Desal, are they going to put that on the ballot? That's an issue.
1: My rail pipeline was on the ballot and lost. We still have it.
0: And they do a pretty good job of circumventing the voters sometimes if these insiders want it.
1: And everybody's glad that they had the Mary Rose pipeline.
0: I made a joke about, you know, we didn't want necessarily the Memorial Coliseum. There was a big fight about that. We didn't necessarily want Memorial Hospital to be torn down. There's a big fight about that. But a lot of times it seems like against democracy, there's that deep state, even at a local level, that wants certain things, and man, they get it. It's like the old saying, you can't fight City Hall. So, you know, I haven't
1: heard that in a while, but now City Hall's fighting itself.
0: Yeah, that's true. So that's one of the things. Now, one other issue I think that's hurt the Democrats is they ask, do you want to protect LGBTQ+ rights? And of course, I guess, let's see, I did pull one article from The Hill, and a lot of times I'm not as familiar. I think that may be a conservative site, The Hill. I just kind of...
1: It is. It's a Democrat site, The Hill.
0: It's a Democrat site?
1: Oh, yeah.
0: Oh, I didn't know that. Okay, so for a recent article, House and Senate Democrats on Tuesday, about a year ago, they reintroduced the Equality Act, a landmark civil rights bill that would make sexual orientation

0: education and gender identity protected classes. The measure, which would amend a federal law that already outlaws discrimination based on race, religion, sex, and national origin, faces an uphill battle in a Congress controlled by Republicans who have long opposed it over concerns it would trample religious freedom rights. And I think that's a genuine concern, because many people who are traditional Catholics or even traditional Muslims are against these, against homosexual marriage and, sodomy and so on.
1: And not only that, it's a choice. By and large, it's a choice. It's not like you were born.
0: Well, this is an interesting aside. Born This Way, there was a song by a modern singer, and then people say, well, there's an excuse, you're born that way. And I don't know, you knew there's that statement in the Bible.
1: Can a leopard change his spots or an Ethiopian skin?
0: They're talking about eunuchs, but that's a more complicated decision. Some were made that way by God. Some were made that way by man.
1: Some eunuchs for the kingdom.
0: And some, for the kingdom of God. In other words, not having female sexuality.
1: Yeah, was so, asexual. And because he was busy, reconciling and doing. And he said, I would that everybody could be like me.
0: Yes.
1: But everybody has their own gift.
0: And that's why he went on and said
1: marriage was honorable.
0: Right, better than to be aflame with fire. Yeah, it would be better to be
1: consumed,
0: married.
1: Right.
0: And within many of the religions, their monastic rites are celibate. Within the Catholic Church, of course, this is a whole debate, but they believe in celibacy, which is a form of asexuality.
1: Didn't start that way.
0: It did not.
1: Because they had the largest mass divorce in history because they couldn't afford to pay for a priest and their whole family.
0: Oh, man. What a kind of a bigot we got here this morning saying this stuff.
1: What? That's the fact. That's
0: history. I don't know that I agree with that, but I do know celibacy was not in the early church. Let's see. A survey published last month by the Public Religion Research Institute, which has been tracking American support for lesbian, gay, bisexual, transsexual, queer, anti-discrimination protection since 2015, found that 75% of adults support policies shielding lesbian, gay, bisexual, transsexual, queer Americans from discriminatory practices in housing, employment, and public accommodation, down from its peak to 80% in 2022. I don't know that I'm in favor of even any of those rules against, because it seems to me that they're not necessarily enforceable, and maybe you should have the right to hire whoever you want. But I don't know. That's a long debate. But you don't hear that anymore, that you should have the right to hire whoever you want. So if I'm a Mormon and I just want to hire Mormons, maybe I should have that right. Or if I'm a Mormon and I want to hire just married people, maybe I should have that right. I don't know. I don't know if that's a complicated discussion. Let's see. Non-discrimination protection for these people vary by state, 27 states lack explicit protections for discrimination based on sexual orientation or gender identity. A lot of times, do you want to know that? Do you even want to know what somebody's, that's the last thing I want to know about somebody.
1: Yeah,
0: I don't want to peer into their
1: bedroom.
0: Whatever
1: you do privately and in your life and whatnot, that's your business.
0: I mean, please.
1: But
0: I don't want to speculate on you, man.
1: But if you're a pedophile, then you might want to know what their sexual penchant is.
0: Well,
1: before you hire them to be around kids.
0: Does that LGBTQ plus, does the plus have, is that for pedophiles as well?
1: I don't know, but I'm sure some people include that, because I've heard the TED Talks, that they do, and one lady got up and said
0: things.
1: That since people are pedophiles, and that's a normal sexual pendant, it's a normal sexual deal. Just like a masochist, somebody, or a voyeur, somebody likes to watch, or somebody says they're all basically human
0: sexual. Well, that's the new thing. If you're traditional and you believe in sin, you believe in evil spirits, you think that's what that stuff is. You don't think it's a natural predilection.
1: Sexual immorality is what they call it, that some things are moral and some things are immoral. We'll be back with more Mark DeCarlo.

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0: 877-8882-KEITH. Listen, are you in the market for purchasing a home, or maybe in the market for buying a home, or even just thinking about it because of the conditions and all? Well, let me tell you right now how to start, how to get information, how do you buy, how do you sell, what about financing, what about loans, are you able to provide and know what the current market trends are, home values, if this is the time, what's a better time, what's a budget that you should have for serving? You don't know, but you can know, because Diane Gardner of Weichert Realtors, the place of houses, is sponsoring each month a free seminar that'll give you all of this information. These buyer-seller seminars are provided at no obligation, no pressure. They're for education purposes only, for you, the consumer, to have the most current information to make wise choices in one of life's largest purchases or sale. They'll talk about a list of real estate terms, financing definitions, a checklist of tasks, a time frame, preparing a home to sell, preparing with your lender to be in position to even make an offer, about home inspectors, what are inspection reports, all this and more. The next seminar is this coming Saturday, June the 20th, at the offices of Weichert Realtors, 1009 Furman Avenue. It starts at 10 o'clock from 10 to 12 p.m. or 12 noon. That's this Saturday at 1009 Furman, Weichert's office. You can call to make sure you reserve a spot at 361-882-5588. 882-5588. Let them know that Bob told y'all about it.
1: So The Democrats were asking which, you know, the registered members, which of the following issues were most important to you in voting in 2024. Select up to three. And one of them, the last ones, was addressing the growing climate crisis. And myself, and I guess I joined the conservative community, I've always been speculative about the growing climate crisis, whether it was an agenda to basically take over the means of production, to limit it and to control it on a global way, and to determine which energy sources are can be used and not be used in the favor of certain industries, which in the United States we see has been, they seem to, for many years, want to go the battery route. The battery is better. The battery for cars will prevent climate change. So I'm thinking to myself, how do we know if there is a climate crisis? So, well, I'll go to ChatGPT and ask ChatGPT. And the problem with ChatGPT, I've noticed, they seem to have a political agenda. But that's the only research I really did. Is there a recent consensus on climate change? Is it proven? Are the causes proven? Is what I asked. According to ChatGPT, there is a strong scientific consensus that the Earth's climate is warming, and that human activities are the primary cause of most of the warming observed since the mid-20th century. Major scientific organizations worldwide agreed on this conclusion, including the Intergovernmental Panel on Climate Change, National Academy of Sciences, and the American Meteorological Society, and the American Geophysical Union.
0: Pathetic.
1: Pardon me?
0: That's pathetic.
1: What is still debated? There's still active scientific discussion about how much warming will occur by specific future dates, the magnitude of particular regional impacts, the frequency and severity of some extreme weather events, the most effective policy responses, economic costs and benefits of different mitigation strategies. Again, some of us, I would not say that that's a concern of mine, even though apparently we had a relatively severe drought, but we've had droughts on and off since I got in Corpus in December of 85. And I don't know that I necessarily agree that there is a climate crisis.
0: People who talk about climate and also claim that the Earth is like 4 million

0: Africa's getting ready to split soon. And when you ask them what soon is, they say about 2 million years. And all of a sudden, in the last 20, 30, 50, 100 years, they're going to predict that humans are destroying the planet. That, it doesn't make sense.
1: Because of the influence of money, it's very difficult to believe. Like Bill Gates, right away, he's hustling it. Cows. Get rid of cows. Eat artificial meat. You know. Oh, we're gonna do this in the atmosphere. Everybody's using these issues to try to hustle some money.
0: Building underground places.
1: It's difficult to anticipate the truth. There was a book written by Michael Crichton, and I can't remember the name of the book. I bought it, and I'm a conspiratorialist. He writes the book, and he dies not too soon afterwards. And it in his manner, like the Andromeda Strain or the Terminal Man or Coma, he gets into the issue that, hey, this looks like a plot, and it looks like a plot by many of these government agencies in order to benefit, and he hypothesizes they're actually going up and breaking off ice, you know, what are the big ice packs in North
0: right.
1: America, you know, et cetera.
0: Glaciers.
1: Yeah, glaciers and all. That they're actually breaking them up in order to propagate this agenda. And Crichton, I don't know. He died soon after that. And I hadn't even heard any conspiratorialist say that. But that book was, I didn't finish the book because it takes his typical deal where it's an adventure novel like, Andromeda Strain or Jurassic Park or any of these books. And then, you know, this is a crisis. So, but he did get at some interesting points. So that's the last issue that the Democrats want to know if you're interested in addressing the growing climate crisis. And then it goes on, but we're reaching the end of the show. Do you have any good texts that came in?
0: I've been calling them out. Samuel sent a text. He said, unfortunately, the idea of protecting democracy is a misnomer because the United States is a constitutional republic. All for democracy, who are for democracy, are for the 49% having no voice nor rights. It's not a true democracy, because in a true democracy, the majority rules, period.
1: Okay, we covered
0: but
1: that
0: in
1: already.
0: That's right. Well, you did say it. He might not have heard you said it. But a constitutional representative republic limits what the majority can do if they do win.
1: Yes. That's you know, when we refer to the United States of America, the state, to repeat all this, it is not a democracy. We have representatives that are supposed to and that's the failure. Sometimes they don't seem to really represent.
0: And we don't hold them accountable.
1: And they're not held accountable. And maybe one show we'll talk about whether or not Donald Trump is not accountable for what we voted for him for. And some of us are disappointed, but maybe that'd be the subject of another show.
0: Hey, have at it.
1: Right.
0: I'm sure you will give us something to think about in that regard.
1: Try to, Bob. Thank you very much.
0: You're welcome. This is KYS, Corpus Christi, Texas, 9 o'clock. Stay with us.
2: Breaking news this hour from Town Hall. I'm Rich Thomason. Americans opened their wallets a bit wider in May. The government reports that retail sales rose a healthy 0.9% last month as the weather warmed and gas prices began to moderate. Some American backers of Israel are dismayed over President Trump's rebuke of Prime Minister Netanyahu over Israel's attacks on Iranian proxy Hezbollah in Lebanon.
3: It's extraordinarily strong language from Donald Trump. These are his most outspoken comments of the kind to date. And they reveal the extent of his frustration, I think, with Benjamin Netanyahu and his concern that an agreement with Iran could easily be derailed by what's happening in Lebanon. There is thought to be real anger, certainly real frustration in the White House about the way that Benjamin Netanyahu has handled the conflict in Lebanon against Hezbollah.
2: The BBC's David Willis, the U.S.-Iran deal to be signed Friday in Geneva. Lack of details has some members of Congress demanding more information about the agreement. More primaries in the books. In Georgia, Trump endorsed Republican Congressman Mike Collins, will face Democratic Senator John Ossoff in the fall. Rick Jackson wins the Georgia GOP gubernatorial runoff. In Alabama, Congressman Barry Moore, backed by President Trump, wins the U.S. Senate GOP runoff. 15 people face charges accused of interfering with the enforcement of federal immigration law in Minnesota. Among other things, they're accused of shadowing ICE agents.
4: Such stalking and other direct actions against law enforcement are criminal, they're un-American, and they'll be met with swift justice. That's why we're here today.
2: Minnesota U.S. Attorney Daniel Rosen. Watching Wall Street this morning, the Dow is up 188 points on the NASDAQ, trading 9 points in the red. More on these stories, townhall.com.
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2: In a showdown between a pleasure yacht and a warship, who do you think wins? Well, in this case, thankfully, the showdown was averted.
7: The British military says it is investigating after a private yacht reported being fired at by a Russian warship outside UK territorial waters. Russia's defense ministry says their crew tried to contact the yacht when it was seen sailing on what they say was a dangerous course near the ship, launching flares, issuing sound signals, and says when the yacht did not respond, their crew then fired warning shots with small arms. The BBC reported that the yacht, which has no motor, had drifted towards the Russian vessel in foggy conditions. No damage or injuries were reported. I'm Lisa Dwyer.
2: The UN Secretary General is visiting Haiti as the number of people left homeless by gang violence surges to 1.5 million. An estimated 2,300 people have been killed across Haiti so far this year. Townhall.com.
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9: Here's your AccuWeather forecast. Today, expect windy conditions with bands of rain from a tropical storm in the morning, transitioning to mostly cloudy skies in the afternoon. The high will reach 92 degrees. Tonight will be mostly cloudy and humid with a low of 79. Tomorrow will be breezy and humid with a mix of clouds and sun, reaching a high of 95. Looking ahead to Friday, anticipate variably cloudy and humid weather with widely scattered thunderstorms. It will be breezy in the morning with a high of 92 degrees. With your AccuWeather forecast, I'm meteorologist Joe Lundberg.
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From 7 to 10, come on down. Be one of the first 20 in. Get free coffee on us, the Keys logo mug. Meet and greet some good people. My special guest tomorrow at the Town and Country Cafe, would you say, Will? No, you're not the special. 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You're getting paid to do it. 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They got good breakfast. They got good company. 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That's Coffee with Bob tomorrow at the Town and Country Cafe. I was looking at a magazine called Country Living. It said 40 things every house in the 70s had that nobody sees today. And I know this is like going back in time just a little bit. But when you think about it, you wonder when it changed and how it changed. But it does. It does. It said like in the 70s, it seemed to be like maybe more laid back, or maybe, what's the word, mellow. We said, man, that's mellow, you know. Back then in the 70s, 80, 90, 2010, 20, oh man, we talking about more than 50 years ago. Jaws was the movie that was everybody went to see. Everybody was on roller skates. They were building one-story ranch style or split level. And they had a lot of design choices. I don't think you'll ever see them again. But home interiors was unique back then. And I remember, do you remember, like, if you, the first person in the neighborhood that actually got a television? and periodically they invite people over to come see their television. I know we had windows, and you had to open up the windows in such a way to create a breeze to come through. There was a fan. What cooled the house? The fan pulled the shades down in the front so that the sunlight wouldn't heat up the interior. You had and then they had window fans. Remember the window fans? Somebody told me the other day, said, man, I remember when they first came out with something called storm windows. Because you had the wood frame windows, you know, you raise it and lower it. And the storm windows, that they come in and go on the outside, and you can put a screen in the summer and take it out. And remember, and that was a big deal. Or the first house, the first person in the neighborhood or on the block that got central heating and air. And they'd invite people by to come into the house, and the whole house was cool. There wasn't no window unit, you know, just blowing in into that particular room, or less than that, just a fan and whatnot. It wasn't that, or the window unit. It was central air. Man, the first people that got central air. But, you know, like I said, summer was good, some was bad, some seemed tacky. One of the tackiest things I remember, and that came later, is people painting the brick on their house. And that happened a lot in inner cities. And I tell you now, see, there's a certain beauty in symmetry. You know, there can be beauty in sameness. You know, row houses used to be that, well taken, well maintained. All of the steps was like a white marble, and people would clean their steps.
you know, get the Ajax cleanser and clean your step and rinse it off so it's nice. And you would sit on the step at night. Back then in the day, man, it was, some of it was, I guess, tacky, though. Because them shag carpets went south quick. So, I don't know. I had a little time machine here. And let's go check out a typical 70s pad.

my pad, my crib. But you might want to put on your sunglasses. Some of the things that was back there, I don't know. Number one, linoleum floors. What are you talking about, Bob? Yeah, y'all don't know what no linoleum is. Linoleum, it came in a roll. And you can go down to the home store in the first, you can buy it in the hardware store. They had a section back there where they had these linoleum and you measure it, and they had imprinted designs. It could look like wood. It could look like stone. It could look like brick. I mean, it could look like anything you wanted, linoleum. And they put that door, that linoleum floor, man, and go in any room, whether the kitchen, no other kitchen or bathroom flooring in the 70s was as ubiquitous as patterned linoleum. I think it was beloved by working moms because it was durable, easy cleanup, linoleum. I tell you what, I got a linoleum story. They had linoleum in the hallway on the second floor of our two-story row house. And it was around Christmas time. And my parents went to church, and we were searching around for the hidden Christmas toys. Somebody found it in a little closet that was in the hallway behind some coats and behind some boxes. And there they were, the pair of roller skates that I had wanted and obviously was going to get for Christmas. So what did I do? Well, ain't nobody home. They're not home. I took them out. And remember, the roller skates then were metal. They were stainless steel, I believe. And it had a skate key where the front clamped onto the sole of your shoe. Now, that rascal could pull the sole off your shoe, I'm going to tell you. And then the other part was a strap that went around your ankle. And they were metal. And I skated up and down the hall until I figured they would be coming home. I took them all, put them back in the box. But little did I know that my weight on the skates put an impression of roller skating tracks into the linoleum. Because linoleum wasn't hard. Wasn't like wood. What was linoleum anyway? It was like some kind of vinyl, I think. It wasn't plastic. It was like a vinyl sheet that you put on the floor. It had, you know, it wasn't like carpet where you needed something between the floor and that. You could put the linoleum straight down if you wanted to. My dad came home, went upstairs, and he had to walk down that hallway to get to his bedroom at the top of the steps. And there for all to see, embedded in the linoleum was skate tracks. You know, I never did get that pair of skates for Christmas. I never got it. All because linoleum. Linoleum. It got me. Linoleum. And anytime you wanted to change the room or the decor, you get linoleum. And I didn't have a beanbag chair or nothing until I was in college, but that was the 70s. You know, you don't have, anybody remember their college room in the 70s? You didn't have a bookcase. You got some planks, 2x4s or whatever, and you got some cinder blocks. And you put the cinder block and you set the plank on it and another cinder block and set a plank. And that made the bookshelf. And come on, man, we wasn't styling. We wasn't borrowing money to buy furniture like they can do now and go deep in debt. I got kids that know kids that go to college, man, and they take out all these loans and get an apartment, man. Or take out the loans and buy clothes and furniture. And nah, man, that's not why we went to school. We wasn't trying to show. We were trying to show up like we had it made. We

0: practice something called deferred gratification. Go without now, study, get your qualifications, and it'll be greater later because you can afford more later. Don't try to look like you out of the GQ magazine now. You in school. You young. You ain't. But hey, but back in the day, and then we had the beanbag chairs, and we had like makeshift, and then whatever else, and then you put the poster on the wall, you know, in case at one point it was black light posters that you put on, or you could. Nowadays, I don't know, but we did use the beanbag chairs, because without a few beanbag chairs thrown around, a lot of homes had them in their basement. They were comfy, but they were hard to get out of, if that's the truth. But then this thing, how many of you remember wood paneling? I was in a house, I was selling newspapers, the newspaper, My Route. And they brought me in to make change, and they're going to pay me for the at the end of the week. You know, you go through and you collect. You deliver it every day, and you collect at the end. They had wood paneling on all the walls in every room. They had wood paneling. You know, because back before wood paneling, it was what? Wallpaper? Nowadays, they use stuff like shiplap, they call it. But the wood paneling was made from anything but real trees. Different darkness and, you know, wood paneling. To me, it looked like a fire trap. Because if that wood paneling caught fire, man, your house is going to burn down. It's going to go burn down. But those were the days. I thought they'd never end, but they did. And nowadays, a lot of it is just plain glass. Plain old window, and then you got your walls. I don't know. I guess you can still use, you can either use wallpaper or you can do treatment where they paint it and then have different techniques to make it look velvet or suede or something that they do. That's if you got the money to do it. Otherwise, it's just a wall. Stay with us.
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and 882 Keys. We're talking about the 70s. Gloria says, she said Linoleum is making a comeback. New and improved. No way. Yeah, way. Nah. Really? She said, yep, less expensive than ceramic tile for wet areas. Ah. Really? Linoleum. I mean, it could look like a Greek yard. Like if you were over in Greek. It had so many patterns and so many designs. What you could Linoleum is coming back? Huh. Ron B says, I remember the linoleum floors and the cinder block bookshelves. Said, paid my own college tuition and worked as well while I was in college. Yeah, but that was expected. I went to Temple University. The GI Bill helped me. But they didn't do like they did at World War II and all, where if you got accepted to college, the GI Bill would pay your tuition, whatever it was. By the time we roll around to Vietnam and Vietnam veterans, they were treating us like stepchildren. They would pay $50 a credit hour. That's how they play. They didn't pay. That's not enough to pay books or room or anything like that. That's paying for the course. $50 a credit hour. And at that time, they were moving from 3 credit hours a course to 4. In fact, one time I was taking physics. I think it was a physics class. Was it physics? And I was struggling with it. So at the last instance, because I kept trying to get through it, I dropped it. Well, years later, when I went to buy my first house and utilized the GI Bill to get the house, because they didn't pay the whole mortgage. They paid half. I get some from the VA and some from a private lender. And the VA being a lower rate would lower the overall, like if the private lender was 7% and the VA was 5 or something, then it would make the overall payment something like 6%, the difference. But when I went, they would not grant my loan to buy a house because on the record was that I had dropped a course. Now, 4 credit hours, 50, that's $200. Over the years, with interest, it had gone to about $800 or more dollars. And the VA made me pay them that $800 before they authorized me to use the GI Bill because of that one class that I had dropped all those years earlier, even though I finished and I graduated.

That's just the way they did it. But I also went out and got a job as on the campus police officer. And I used that, but I also learned defense and eventually got a partial fencing scholarship at Temple University. So all that together, because, I mean, I was walking the beat from 4 in the afternoon to 12 at night, getting off, going home, eating something. You know, I would get up in the morning, early in the morning. My classes would start at 8 o'clock, 7:38. I'd take classes all in the morning up into the afternoon. Then I'd do some booking. At one point, I would go volunteer for a couple hours for a Democrat congressman, and then go back to campus and then go and eat at the dorm and then go walk my beat. Hey, getting an education, paying my way. Ryan, I know what you're saying, man. It was worth it, and we did it. Here's another text that says, Sammy, my mother's house, the house in which I grew up, has that wood paneling. That was the bomb back in the day, man. You know, because wallpaper is fine, but wallpaper fades. You know, people put their hand on it. But that wood paneling did a lot to set a house apart. It's almost like living in a log cabin. You know, where the walls and everything was. Yep, that wood paneling back in the day, man. So linoleum's making a comeback, huh? How about the carpeting? I remember when they first talked about wall-to-wall carpeting. You had linoleum, you know, you had the hardwood floors, and all of a sudden they had wall-to-wall carpeting. Because most people put down a carpet. Some call it a throw rug. It was bigger, it was a carpet. You would have a carpet and sit the table on the wall-to-wall carpet. They would come in, put down a pad, and the whole room was now carpeted. Now, what came first? The wall-to-wall carpeting, yeah, and then came the shag carpet. Yeah, shag. Will, you remember the shag carpet? It was wall-to-wall shag in eye-searing colors, man. The bright orange and everything, and the It set up off the floor. It once it got dirty and messed up, you was in trouble. But man, I remember that. And I don't think we have a shag carpet. We probably did in at least one room. I'm thinking at least one room. I still can't get over that. Ceramic tile being replaced by linoleum. The linoleum boys. It's like saying they're back. Do you remember when televisions wasn't so flat or light that they could hang on the walls, but they were furnitures? Remember that? They had the little one that would sit on the table. Those were the original. They were small. And then you had the floor models. In fact, some of them came in cabinets with a floor model TV. And then on the other half, there was a record player inside. And the whole family would sit there and watch. But that was considered big TV back then. That was considered huge. Or you had the radio sitting on top of it, and everybody would sit around and watch it. I remember the first TV. I used to like to watch the guy to come to fix it. You know what he did? He would open the back, and inside was all kind of tubes, man. Big tubes, little tubes. The picture came on a picture tube. That's how big all this stuff was. We used to watch him, man. I got a funny story about the TV, too, when I was little. I'll tell you about that when I get back. I'm just musing

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The number is 361-882-2111, 882-2111. Let them know it was Bob that told us all about y'all. I can't believe it. The TV. The guy, you take off the back of the TV and you see all them tubes in there. But up until then, there was a program used to come on called the Seal Test Big Top. Seal Test was a brand of milk. Seal Test. They did milk. I think they did ice cream too. Anyway, I'm watching it and I'm seeing it. I'm going, I wonder if I move the screen, I can climb in there and I'd be actually at the circus. That don't sound crazy for a kid, does it? The fact that I remember it to this day seemed like a good plan. Climb in there and I'd be at the circus until the guy took the back off. And I made it, my perspective changed. Climb in there, you just be back there with a bunch of tubes. There was something else going on back then, that big picture tube. And that's what the guy would do, figure out what tube was out, what tube was messed up. Some people I know, not going to mention any names, had two TVs in their house. The floor model one and another one that sat on top, because the picture was good on one, but the sound was bad. So they had one for the sound and one for the picture. in the city, make it all work. But no, I wasn't going to say that. But, you know, back in the day, it was only like three channels. And then they started a fourth one, which I think became public channel at the time. Yeah, 3, 6, and 10. That was it. Turned it out. And then the picture tube had to warm up. So you couldn't just turn it on, hit the button, and there it is. You see the picture. Had to warm up. And we used to turn it on the way my dad had to do it. You know, turn on the brightness and everything. And then turn it all off before we hit the off button, I guess, so that it wouldn't just come on and come off. Maybe that was shocking the system, but we used to turn that thing, and then you had the horizontal, and you had the vertical, and you had to adjust that so the picture was sideways and straightened up or crossways and straightened down, and then the light and the darkness. They had a button for contrast. They had a button for all kind of stuff to try to zero in that picture. And it had what we call the rabbit ears before they started putting the antennas outside. But it just sat on the top, you know, and you turn it, and they had buttons on that, whatever them buttons did. It was a lot of work, man. It was a lot of work back in the day. Jean, what say you? She said in the text, I think she's talking about shag carpets. Wow, really, Jean? Avocado green shag carpet? Harvest gold, shag carpet. She said everything. It didn't matter. The colors and all. And that was really hip then. Yeah, it was pretty hip back then in the day. I guess a couple other things from the 70s, since I'm just
Well, stone fireplaces, no, we had some artificial ones in.

252-539-7882 keys. Hey, folks, Swift Air. What? Swift Air. Swift Air, a family-owned business that has served the Corpus Christi and the surrounding areas for over 30 years. They've kept

in the city. You're talking about the houses out there when they started putting those shag carpets and stone fireplaces and TVs, rough rock taking up a huge wall, looking like a hunting lodge or something. Now, we ain't had that. We did have alarm clock. An alarm clock. What is that? You know, the one that flipped the numbers before the world went digital. You woke up with an alarm clock. And some of the numbers actually flipped. Others just turned around, and when they got to the alarm, it just rang. Some had the bell on top of the clock. Some of them came in fake wood veneer, some bright colors. The alarm clock. Now it's all in the phone. Patterned wallpaper. Y'all don't know nothing about that. If you didn't have wood paneling, you had paper splash with big, bold shapes and bright contrasts and colors. Make your house alive. I did have a house with a sunken living room later on, but it had been built before. So the sunken living room was just part of it. What other stuff from back there in the 60s? Oh, y'all ready for this? I haven't seen a single commercial for a Hungry Man dinner in ages. Do they still do TV dinners? Have they gone the way of the dinosaur? HEB still has, there ain't a big section, as it will, for TV dinners. You being a bachelor and all, you would know. It is in the frozen food, because right now you can take a pouch and just heat the whole pouch in the frozen food section, open up and pour it up, and you got scampi and this and that. But they still have TV dinners. Man, I lived on them for a while. Huh? You never used TV. You never ate TV dinners. Never. You always cooked. Yeah, well, you had time to cook, I guess. TV dinners. I guess people still eat them. Let me see. Rattan furniture. And that was a southern thing mostly, I guess. Sofas with flour. I remember the sofa where my mom and dad got a really nice sofa from this old one that had like a velvet that come from my father's mother's house. And they're passing it, just keeping on, hanging on to that. Because it was made good. Don't get me wrong. That old stuff was made to last. Made to last, man. And table with the, looked like the lion claw on the little ball. Holding on the legs and all. I mean, well made stuff designed to last a couple of lifetimes. And then they would take and get the new sofa and they would cover it in plastic. Huh? Yep. Because they ain't want it getting dirty. They ain't want you sitting there. First of all, kids couldn't sit on the furniture no how. You can't sit on the good stuff. You could sit on, well, I don't know about sliding off, but you could sweat. but they just put it on and they wouldn't let you in. They had a room where the kids couldn't go. Y'all ever had a room like that? They would put it on chairs. They'd put it on sofa. They'd have that plastic, man, to keep it clean. Now, this is something I don't remember till later. You know the rotary dial phone, right? I remember the party line. Y'all don't remember that. See, that's because I'm older than y'all. In an apartment building, they'd run one line. And if you had a phone, you got a line from the party line. And you go to pick up to make a call, and somebody else in the building, in another apartment, another family, would be on the phone. And finally, you asked him, he said, look, I got to really make an important call. Could you party line? More than one person, more than one family to a line. And then they started getting your own lines. They started running. And the rotary, man, you had to just dial the circle. And then they came up with the push button phone. That was the deal. Between the rotary phones
and the cell phones of the day.

0: there was the push-button phones of the 1970s. Lightning fast, the dial compared to the rotary phone that you had to wait for the wheel to go all the way back around again. And then I tell you something that was a big deal. Stereo systems. Way beyond what a radio could do. We used to call them component sets because you buy different parts of it. You got this and that and this part. Man, they would sit in a cabinet and they had speakers. And some of them rose in towers up the wall. And look, there was a sound. And then you could have two speakers, stereo or quadraphonic, the wires that put the speakers around the room so that the sound was in the whole room. There's a big difference from the music that plays from cell phones unless you hook it up. But now you can do Bluetooth and reach nice speakers. Man, we've come a long way, haven't we? I think we've come a long, long way. If I'm thinking right, we'll be back.
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And folks in the 70s listened to it on devices made just for that. Radios. And they had all kind of types and all kind of styles. And they would have the AM on one side and the FM on the other. And the thing go up depending on what button you would have, the volume button, whether you're going to do AM or FM. And then you had the tuner. And you might even have a clock built in. They called them clock radios. Yeah, you had to have that stuff. You needed that stuff. And do you remember the transistor radios? The little tiny ones? And you could actually plug in and put headphones. Not headphones, but, you know, earplugs. I think there was only one for one ear. There wasn't no two ears. I used to be in bed at night under the covers, all the lights out, listening to the music. Go to sleep listening to the music with my little transistor radio. They were tiny, man. They were tiny, little with the little dial. Now what do they do? People walk around. You know, I still see people walking around with ear things hanging from one ear so that they can still take calls. I thought that was old. I thought that was passé. But I guess it's not passé. It depends, right? It depends. I never had a pod chair or anything like that, or an egg chair, and I don't know nothing about that. I have no clue what that was, but I do remember the chrome era. Everybody got chrome stuff, chrome lamps, chrome this, chrome that. They call them earth colors, hippie accents. Shine, chrome accents on kitchen chair legs, chrome accent on coffee tables, lamps. Hey, chrome. Chrome was the deal. I don't think they have that no more. And the beloved typewriter. Ding. You know, I took bookkeeping in high school, and they used to have calculating and all like that. And it was a machine called a contometer. And you put the number, and then you had to pull it, ching, and then then you pull the thing, ching, pull the thing. In fact, I learned to type in the Army. I mean, I took typing, you know, a little bit. It was only a 9-week course. But I took typing in the Army. Sergeant came out and said, all right, you're in communications, and you will learn, and you will do 35 words a minute by the end of the week. Did 35 by the end of the week. Ain't no playing around. And to this day, my typing skills, even for the keyboard, although most keyboards, a lot of them are too small, like the little lap. I got to have a 17 and a half inch keyboard on, you know, for my computer, because I got to see and look and all. But that typewriter... And then the typewriters, even they began to change over the years. You know, some of them just to type, and then the fancy ones got the ball. Remember the little ball that would turn, and you would just, depending on the kind of type that you wanted, you could switch the bulb on top, the little round bulb with all of the type on it. You could do that. I was in printing in college, in high school. Linotype. I used to set type by hand. You know, just pull out the letters and all and put

it in and block it out. I mean, back in the day, man, I could run a platen press. I could tell you some stories about that too. I don't think I'll tell it. I'll let sleeping dogs lie. But when you can print anything. And trust me, we was printing just about everything that we could print back then. I even did the color work on our high school yearbook. Yeah, got an award from Columbia Scholastic Press Association. Yeah, y'all didn't know that too. Yep. And then I got a job. I worked as a printer for a couple of years. Yes, I did. I had a trade. My trade was printing. And I went into the offset aspect. I started working for a newspaper, offset lithography, photo reproduction. Instead of sitting, typing all by hand and the printing and the block and all, we would take photographs of it and then make four screens to do the four color printing for color. Yeah, in my day, I'm telling you, it's awfully nice using the backspace key to erase a mistake. That was an innovation that they did. Because they began to add to the black ribbon or the blue ribbon a white one that you could go back and hit it, and it would hit and put the white out on the letter and take the letter right out. Remember that? Instead of getting the white out? I kind of miss a typewriter. It just had a rhythm and a sound. It had a pace. What's that song that they do about the typewriter song? Anybody remember that song? The typewriter, jing, pang. Yeah, you gonna find that for me real quick? Yeah, man. They actually played it at a symphony, at an orchestra. They played the typewriter as part of the instrument. And that would be in the percussion section, I guess. I guess. Boy, I'm really back in the nostalgia in the 70s, ain't I? But do you miss those clunky 70 typewriters? They just had a sound and a rhythm to them that you really do not get with the stuff of the day. No luck, huh, Will? Are you just so? Okay, let me hear it. See if you got it.

the shift key. Man, that's a nice sound, isn't it? What is it called? The Typewriter by Leroy Anderson.

0: I couldn't type that fast, but I could type, I'm telling you. You know, the cell phone got the QWERTY dial exact keys as they appeared on the typewriter. Exactly as they appeared on the ancient typewriter. How about Pyrex dishes? Remember them? Record players. Oh, they don't know what a record player is. You know, the sound of a record player was warm. It had a quality. It was richer than digital could probably ever be. Vinyl records. In fact, they have made a comeback. Yeah, well, I used to have everything on the cassette. Then they went to the DVD, the disc, and then they went. But vinyl is coming back. I like that quiet sound that it first starts. Before, yeah, it's just nothing like it. Nothing like it. Anyway, that was so much for the 70s. Corpus Christi, Coastal Bend, South Texas. May God continue to bless us all. This is KYS, Corpus Christi, Texas. What's the replay? Mark DiCarlo from last Wednesday. Yeah, it was really interesting. He was talking about all kind of stuff, things to think about. Take care.
1: Breaking news this hour from Town Hall. I'm Rich Thomason. The Trump team is facing pressure from Congress to release details of the U.S.-Iran deal to be signed on Friday in Geneva.

0: The bottom line, though, according to the president, is that Iran will never have a nuclear weapon. Mr. Trump says that's just about 100% of what he sought in the deal. President Trump is venting. He's voicing frustration over Israel's attacks on Iranian-backed Hezbollah in Lebanon.
1: Now, I'm not happy with the way Israel has handled themselves with Lebanon and with Hezbollah. They should have been able to do the job faster. It just goes on forever. And when that happens, it throws a negative light on the big deal, and that's the deal with Iran.
0: President's remarks cause for concern among some Israeli supporters, both here in the U.S. and abroad. Although November is still a long way off in the world of politics, new polling shows things tightening up ahead of the all-important midterm election.
2: Republicans are closing the gap with Democrats, trailing by just 3 points among American adults, 39% to 36%, and by only 2 points among registered voters, 46% to 44%. The shift points to an increasingly competitive election season, with voter concerns like the cost of living shaping momentum on both sides. The poll comes after months of claims of a pending huge blue wave victory by Democrats in the fall. Ken Lorman reported.
0: President Trump says he is delaying the confirmation hearing for Jay Clayton, his choice for National Intelligence Director. Mr. Trump would like to concentrate first on getting a voter ID bill through Congress. Commerce Department reports today that retail sales rose a healthy 0.9% last month. That's much more than analysts were expecting. And on Wall Street, the Dow up 132 points, the Nasdaq 72 points lower. More on these stories at townhall.com.
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4: Here's your AccuWeather forecast. Today, expect windy conditions with bands of rain from a tropical storm in the morning, transitioning to mostly cloudy skies in the afternoon. The high will reach 92 degrees. Tonight will be mostly cloudy and humid with a low of 79. Tomorrow will be breezy and humid with a mix of clouds and sun reaching a high of 95. Looking ahead to Friday, anticipate variably cloudy and humid weather with widely scattered thunderstorms. It will be breezy in the morning with a high of 92 degrees. With your AccuWeather forecast, I'm meteorologist Joe Lundberg.
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5: Hmm.
6: Now, I do criminal law, and people are placed on bail bonds, for example. And on the bail bonds, recently under the state of Texas new laws, there could be very big restrictions on you. Well, they'll be able to control your money. They could isolate you not to spend any money outside of a 2-mile radius, or spend any money at all, or not spend any money on certain items, whatever they deemed to be. And that, of course, could extrapolate out. You can't buy real meat. You can only buy a lab-grown meat. It's just an amazing amount of oppression, lack of privacy, and I haven't heard anybody try to say, well, we need to make laws to protect this. You have to be able to have the right to pay cash so you can't be tracked. And there are many venues you can't you go to a concert, say in Austin.
5: You don't have to go that far. Hook Stadium said they're cashless.
6: Yes.
5: right here, and I haven't been to a Hawks game since. I don't want to go to use a credit card to get a hot dog.
6: Well, I mean, it's just what does our money say? I mean, it says the United States of America. This note of legal tender for all debts, public and private. Apparently not. And it's really a very scary thing when they could track you.
5: You got to put them hundreds back in the wallet.
6: Man, I got dollars, man. I told you before the show.
5: What?
6: Man, I lived at the Y, man. I've been in jail. You know? So, not being free. You know, now Geneva, Switzerland recently passed a law where, whatever reason, hotels, restaurants, and cafes are going to be mandated to accept cash. I don't know why those in particular. And, you know, one of the arguments is that it's going to be so much safer, you know, theft and all that. Really? How many people have been robbed of cash versus how many people have had money taken out of their accounts or tried to defraud from vendors, from your electronic purchases and all that? Everybody, I think, has had unwarranted monies taken from their credit cards. Everybody has had attempted embezzlements from this allegedly safer environment.
5: Well, you understand how a lot of Europe is socialists and government control and all.
6: Yes.
5: When I was in France, you go to put a coin in the parking meter, you can't. There's signs that say you have to go. Sometimes we had to walk 3 or 4 blocks to go to a store that sold cards, and you had to take your money, what are those things they got, euros, and pay to buy a card and use the card because it wouldn't take coins or anything.
6: Well,
5: and then one day we went to the mall so they could pay their cell phone bill. They wouldn't take his money, his euros. He had to go to another store in another part of the mall that sold cards, give him the euro, and then get a card and use the card to pay his bill. That's how they were making everybody switch to cards.
6: But that's, I think, I was listening to Catherine Austin Fitz, who I may get into in a second, who was, she was on the Tucker Carlson show. They call that these like nudges. These are nudges.
5: Nudging you in the brain.
6: I mean, the same way in Las Vegas. If you use cash in a Vegas machine, you get back a card if you have $20 credit. And then you have to take that card and you've got to take it to the booth.
5: It's funny. Kat Sunstein, the radical who worked for Obama, did a whole paper for Obama on nudging. I'm surprised you brought that term up.
6: Well, she mentioned it this morning.
5: Nudging. Tell them what nudging is.
6: Well, it's just... As I understand it, in this context at least, they're nudging you towards digital currency.
5: Certain behaviors.
6: Right.
5: Period.
6: They're making it too difficult not to use it.
5: Instead of commanding you or demanding you or taking away rights or whatnot, they nudge you into accepting certain behaviors.
6: I just had a event regarding my T-Mobile bill. And, you know, somehow you get your bill. You have to get it. If you try to rely upon... paper bills, they come in too late. You don't have enough time. So they try to nudge you to take electronic bills. And then if you find out about it late, you try to call. You go, well, we could, you know, there'll be no charge if you pay electronically today. You know, not they don't want checks. And then they try to nudge you further towards an automatic debit from your account. Oh, And then trying to stop that sometimes, once you're on that automatic account, very difficult. You lose control of your finances and where you're spending your money.
5: I went to San Antonio to see the Colorado Buffaloes play in their first bowl game. And we got there and they said it was cashless. You could not use cash to buy, although there were some vendors who under the table would go ahead and sell you what they had for cash. But it was illegal to use cash.
6: And I have seen recently, and this is going against the movement, wherein you're being encouraged to use cash, or else you get paid, charged like 3% or something.
5: Oh, yeah, yeah. They add what they're supposed to be paying the credit card company to your bill if you use the card.
6: Right.
5: That's a lot of restaurants.
6: Oh, just ridiculous. So, you know, even illegal activity... let's say in the 70s you're in college. And let's say that you're not wild, but you smoke some

0: marijuana, right? And use cash to smoke marijuana back then. Well, there'll be a day that you won't be able to buy marijuana with cash if you want to indulge in something that isn't legalized yet. Basically, it is legalized in many respects. So they'll control.
1: They call decriminalizing, which is sort of legalizing.
0: And that's what McGovern ran in 72. But I would say that it's kind of interesting. Like, I am in favor of what the SNAP benefits are pretty much electronic, right? I don't think you can go get cash for them, right? You got to use them electronically. And they have prohibited people recently, which I'm in favor of.
1: Buying sodas. Because it's not nutritional.
0: It's not really food. So they could do that to all of us in the future, prevent us from buying whatever they want, whether it's something made overseas or a certain kind of meat, by simple...
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0: Are we building our own prisons? Beacon Point AI, massive data center planned for Nueces County. That's where they're doing all this stuff. In these AI data centers that we're building.
1: Oh, I see the connection you just made with the cashless thing.
0: It's just awful. We're building our own prisons. You know, I'd asked ChatGPT some time ago, are AI centers and data centers terraforming the earth? Not in the literal science fiction sense of terraforming the planet into another world, but large AI and data center expansion is beginning to physically reshape parts of the Earth environment, infrastructure, energy systems, and local climates in ways that some people loosely compare to terraforming. Well, they're building these here. And we're providing them the water. And we're providing them the electricity. And as a matter of fact, I think at one point, getting off on certain tangents, I asked how much electricity and water was used in answering this question. Electricity, roughly 0.3 to 1 watt hour. Water, maybe a fraction of a teaspoon to a few teaspoons. So all of this stuff that we're paying for and they're bringing is bringing up basically a mass surveyed society wherein you could be prevented from buying a passport, from getting a passport to
1: Chinese social system.
0: All the same. Right. In other words, let's say that I've read about this many years ago, of course. If you wanted to get a new start, like Davy Crockett, you all go to hell, I'm going to Texas. When I started my practice, nothing was on computer databases. So somebody had prior DWIs, and they lied to me. Half the time, it wouldn't show up in the system. The criminal justice system is 10 times more onerous now than when I began to practice, because that stuff is on computer records the rest of your life. And it's a national thing. So you can't get really clean now. That follows you under your grade. Now, there are, I think in one of the states, perhaps it was Ohio, where they are wiping clean some of your older records, 7 years or older. But this computer database system, this cashless, this money, wherein you could be tracked, wherein your money could be shut down in total. Nobody's talking about due process rights. Nobody's talking about privacy rights in terms of this onerous lockdown that could be done that could basically keep you a virtual prisoner in your own house, prevent you from paying utilities in your own house. But I think this might be a good time to... And this goes on internationally. In other words, I don't know that I think it's going to be an international system where if you go to Paris or if you go to France or if you go to Italy, wherever it is, that you're going to be tracked over there. So it's onerous, it's burdensome, and that's why I began that post. It should be illegal for a business not to accept cash. That includes the airlines and so on. Go ahead.
1: Scott, you're on with Mark DiCarlo.
7: You know, to your point about, there's a term called debanking. I don't know if you recall the truckers that were in Canada that were protesting by sitting on a bridge.
0: I do.
7: What's his face was saying debank the truckers, and they were getting paid by digital currency. And the particular currency was not monitored. I can't think of the name of it, decentralized. And he went to them and he said, I need you to debank these guys. And they said, well, we're not going to do that. And when you come up against tyrannical government, we'll be here for you as well. But you have to remember also, there was I think it was the Patriot Act. If you deposit more than $600 in a row over a period of time, it's called stacking. And the government, I don't know which branch, it's either the Justice, the IRS, which one of them, can actually seize your bank account without due process because it's considered stacking. Whether you take out too much money over a period of time or you deposit too much money over a short period of time, it doesn't matter. They can come take it. As far as the risk that your credit cards have, when you go to an ATM, there were some criminal organizations that were slipping card readers in there and could also read what your PIN number was. And Dodd-Frank passed a law that said if you use your check debit card on the internet, someone steals your money. The bank was no longer responsible for going after it. You had to. But if you used a credit card, the credit card company would eat the cost. So there's a subtle shift that is slowly moving away from cash, to your point, which is to enable a government, in the example of the truckers, to exert pressure in order to coerce people's behavior. And we also saw a little bit of it with Trump. They were debanking Trump as well. So when you go to cash, you at least have the ability to function and survive. But if you are in a digital currency, you lose all sorts of control. Mm. And I think it's an incredibly important conversation that you're bringing up.
0: I wasn't aware of stacking, but I know that if you went in to buy a car, for example, or pay at $10,000, they said they had to report it. They have to report it to the government. And I know someone who went in and paid $9,900 in cash for a vehicle, and then they reported that, even though it wasn't the $10,000. Now, I saw recently in I think it was a local criminal case, wherein they made a big deal about somebody, they took $1,900 or somewhere between $2,000 to $22,000 of these people's cash they were carrying in their vehicle. So who said they can't? That's not that much money.
7: So you think about all that, right? And you look at the leering centers. You look at the hospice centers. How is it that they could track every single dime that you have and we can't root out the fraud waste?
1: Well, the bottom line on that, Mark, was that up in Minnesota at the airport, at the St. Paul, Minneapolis airport, couriers from Somalia were taking out $1 million a day in cash, declaring it, and then just taking it out of the country.

0: Did you know that? A million.
1: Well, I had assumed that was something. Assuming that was going on, and that's kind of what I was. I think Scott was basically addressing, and I'm addressing. I think there's more fraud. I've had more money tried to be embezzled from me through credit cards and through my bank account than through cash. And I'm sorry, Scott. What were you saying about? What were you saying? Your last point? Sorry.
2: No, Bob went right to the point that I was talking about. We had cash that was being carried out of the country via Somalia.
1: Oh, I see. Right.
2: The tune of $1 million.
1: Well,
2: so, you know, the American citizen can't even withdraw $600, but we can have millions of dollars being pulled out of the United States. It's a choice that the government suddenly starts to make as far as winners and losers. That's called tyranny.
1: Well, and then there's a lot of indications that Epstein was involved in this money laundering and massive scales.
2: Of course.
1: So and certain people are getting away with it, but in a way, what you're bringing up is it's penurious for the average person to go buy something for $20 or go buy a ticket. He can't do it to go see whoever it is he wants to see, and yet at the top they're exchanging millions or billions of dollars.
0: Just taking it out of the country. Yes, taking.
1: I know there was a book some years ago I had picked up, I never read the whole thing, called McMafia, wherein they were talking about these great drug deals going on and international scales and cyber currencies. Now, Catherine Austin Fitz, who was on the Tucker Carlson show, I meant to warn her not to go. I should have warned her not to go on there because he hates baby boomers, which she is one. Catherine Austin Fitz was discussing a lot of these issues at length. And basically, I just listened to it this morning, reiterating how it's going to be a total loss of freedom. She hypothesized that's the actual reason we went into Iran is because they weren't getting on the cyber currency bandwagon. I haven't individually corroborated that, but there's some indication a lot of our wars and our political conflicts overseas are because some of these countries don't want to get on that cyber currency or a digital currency bandwagon.
2: Well, I'll give you one last thought. In China, they were utilizing the facial recognition with Facebook in order to surveil people. And they got to a point where if you were a bad citizen, they were harvesting your organs.
1: I have no doubt that that could occur, and I know there's certain abominations occurring in the United States. Thank you very much for calling, sir.
2: Of your currency.
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2: All right, we were talking about going cashless and how it's burdensome and onerous and a form of control and a lack of privacy.
3: And this is how far I can go, because they also have facial recognition. You know, that you reason, well, you're the one that talked about how ATB takes people's facial recognitions and track people to check shoplifters. And
2: no,
3: and,
2: but I know that's going on.
3: But
2: that's
3: in China, coming. They've taken it to this level where if you don't have a good social score and be a good citizen of the state, they can use facial recognitions and card systems to deny you transportation, jobs, travel. They do that right now in China.
2: Oh, it's just awful. And as an aside, what the really ridiculous scenario is they say you don't have to present your driver's license to vote. You don't have to have any ID to vote. So there's total mass recognition of everyone everywhere you go, every bill, but except when you go to vote. Okay, that's a good program. International politics and society, the price of going cashless. A recent stay in Sweden, this man is saying his bank statement showed multiple fees while he was totaling several euros. And then, of course, these inconveniences you see all the time on your credit card, which are supposedly were in, there's unauthorized fees and you have to call up and cancel this. You see this all the time across the world, from China to India. Cash is being eliminated from financial transactions through the expansion of bank cards and digitized systems. Obviously, we're seeing that today, according to this International Politics article. Even where cash payments are still possible, the constant advice to use digital system is starting to feel like pressure. I don't know. I don't think you could run a business on either cash or even without cash and without using credit cards and cyberspace currency. I don't think you could run one, because a lot of times people are encouraged.
3: That's how they pay.
2: Yeah, that's how they pay. PayPal and all these other things, and they don't want to come in the office.
3: I got a question for you.
2: Mm-hmm.
3: There's an option that they have to pay: personal check, money order, all that kind of stuff. But then they have something called electronic check. If you give them the routing number,
2: yes,
3: and the account, then they say on a one-time basis they can take the money out of your account.
2: Is
3: that almost similar to cash or credit once you do it electronically?
2: I have engaged in that very seldom in my small business, but I think it's kind of scary to be giving those numbers out for, you know, what's the...
3: Yeah, but if they get the credit card, well, then that usually has limits on it, though. And like I said, some protection.
2: Talk about that. The credit card companies argue that fraud is so common that if you travel, a lot of times if there's a big purchase, they'll call you up and say, is this a legitimate purchase? And I've had that happen in Corpus Christi, wherein I went to a local gas station, and within 20 minutes or so, there was some sort of a bill for a hotel in Florida, and they called me up. So theft and embezzlement, et cetera, seems to me to be obviously much worse in the cyberspace world. Why don't we take a break, and you could go ahead and go over some texts?
3: No, well, I can go now.
2: Yeah.
3: Gene, you mean take a break from?
2: Yes.
3: All right, talk it. Gene said, did you read Dave Ramsey's story about cashless society?
2: No.
3: Okay, the answer is no. Sean says, I agree with Mark. Cashless society allows total government control. We need to pass guidelines to allow continued use of cash as a break on the surveillance state.
2: Absolutely.
3: And that's what you were saying.
2: Yes, absolutely. I agree, sir. That,
3: especially when you read what it says on the face of the currency.
2: Yes.
3: Legal tender for all debts, public and private.
2: Yeah. I guess not anymore. Apparently not anymore if they refuse to accept it. What kind of business is that?
3: Yeah. I go to the stadium and I give a guy a couple bucks for a hot dog, especially on dollar night, and the guy says, no, you got to use your credit card to buy
2: a hot dog. I don't want to have a credit card, man. Maybe I don't want to have a credit card. I'm sick of the complexity of that life, and I want to deal on a cash basis. Well, you're not going to go see this concert. You're not going to be able to get a pass. Whatever they decide behind
3: Will
2: the
3: says
2: scenes.
3: That most major league stadiums

0: stadiums now are cashless for all of those people.
1: I think he said most or all. He's out there partying. Will's out there going to different stadiums.
0: He's gone. Yeah, yeah. He's always disappearing.
1: San Antonio. So he knows.
0: Okay. Gerard says things have flipped. Things have changed, definitely. Galvan says Mark is absolutely correct. This nonsense about businesses refusing to accept cash should definitely be illegal. Well, basically, it is illegal. If it says this is good legal tender for all debts, public and private, in the United States, for them to say I'm not taking it, it is illegal.
1: It would appear that way by the representation on the money.
0: Yeah, but there's no what challenge is there? There's no teeth. It's like a law without teeth, right?
1: Well, you hear everybody's complaining politically. Oh, Black Lives Matter. Oh, but something substantial like this. Where's the protest? Where's the guy that goes in there and says, "Look, you're going to take my money, or else I'm going to sit here until you remove me." These are very important issues. I think maybe the issue of our times. As I said, first of all, this cyberspace money doesn't exist in the same way real money does.
0: That's true.
1: It takes electricity. It takes water. And they're building these big plants. Oh, they're so efficient. They said they're so efficient. They're building these big plants everywhere that use all this water. Now they're trying to argue that, oh, it's a closed system of water. So, oh, we're not going to use all your water. But it's using

0: trying to argue that, oh, it's a closed system of water, so, oh, we're not going to use all your water. But it's using, maybe, you know how it is. You're trying to get something through. Oh, I guess there's no deterioration in the water, no evaporation. So this stuff exists in an electronic world, in a physical world that we're being made to give electricity to give water to in essence, maybe to create our own prisons. I have some misgivings with Alex Jones. He's brought out things, other things he's questionable on. But I think maybe when he named his show Prison Planet, this is the ultimate prison planet. You know, when they
1: and that genie's out of the bottle. I mean, because the data centers have to handle and manage all that. I mean, just when they went to this Siri and all that stuff, I mean, you pick up a phone and you ask a question, how much is 2 + 2? It goes to this humongous data center somewhere in Arkansas somewhere.
0: Well, there's all these. They set them up everywhere.
1: And then it gets you and it responds and it gets an answer. And just like that, it sends it back to you and your phone out of 300 and some million people and tells you the answer.
0: But that's a related issue. But it's not.
1: But that's what the data centers do.
0: Well, the data centers, I think they call it the cloud. They call it the AI centers. They're basically putting all this stuff in memory. They're using again I specifically read what was the energy and water used for this response.
1: But Mark, I see people pulling up the gas stations and using their phone and the data to pay for the gas. It would have been easier.
0: Well, that's just an extrapolation from first they had the credit card.
1: Point.
0: Now it's basically a kind of a credit card on your phone.
1: But you don't even put in the machine.
0: No, you wave it.
1: It's all data transfer.
0: Okay, remember, I got a chip. So you got a chip.
1: Oh, yeah.
0: I got a chip on something special. Now you just wave your card.
1: Yeah, tap it.
0: Yeah, next, you know, what's going to be next, you know?
1: CP, she says, good morning, gentlemen. Schlitterbahn is cashless. When I go to Wells Fargo to deposit money for my landscaper that takes care of a commercial property in Harlingen, I have to go get money order for Wells Fargo and deposit it into his account. They refuse to take my cash, and it's only $70. Who refused to take your cash?
0: And I've heard another thing. If you go to the bank and you ask for $2,000 or something, they won't give you that $2,000 often. That's often the case. Sometimes they say, as a matter of fact, the Catherine Austin Fitz this morning, I was listening to the YouTube interview by Tucker Carlson, and she said she tried to get cash, and it took her 2 to 3 weeks, and they were alleging that, well, they're afraid because she's an older woman, that it was some sort of a romance scam.
1: Oh, yeah, they do that too. Mark with a C, M-A-R-C, says, based on the discussion today, it is clear that the one world order and government of the beast is closer every day, as that old and archaic book some of us trust and believe in, the Sacred Bible, clearly states.
0: Well, I remember, and I meant to look the album up, but I didn't get a chance to. There was an album by the Eagles, I think it was in the 80s, on building the perfect beast. You know, and I don't know if that was the theme then, but I mean, it's obviously applicable now. And again, let's look at this bill, this dollar bill I have here. This note is legal tender for all debts, public and private. And we're saying apparently that's not true anymore. So we're talking about the move to a cashless economy. It could create exclusion. It could exclude you from society. There are entire categories of people could be disenfranchised, minors, the elderly, the visually impaired, those who aren't tech savvy. I have an older friend of mine, lives in Austin. Part of it is he has a hard time doing this stuff, but there's another issue. He doesn't want to do it. Should you have to be this tech savvy in the world? And I say that every day. I say, well, do I want to do this? Should I have to do it? Now, that's kind of related to the issue of technology.
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5: 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And there are in a recent article by a Stefan Ingves, the governor of the world's oldest central bank, discusses his country's shift towards digital money. 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But it does say raises concerns about cybersecurity and privacy that need to be addressed. Definitely, because I don't see what privacy you'll have if the government knows everything that you buy, everything that you purchase. Let's say that porn is semi-legal. If you want to go on some porn site and you want to use your credit card, they will know that. You're accessible to blackmail. So the globalist view would be much in favor of that. And by the way, an issue that I didn't get to research, it does look like Texas is taking a stand away from this by they're having some sort of silver depositories in that in Austin that are set
6: gold depositories.
5: Is it gold depositories?
6: Yeah, the gold owned by the state of Texas was in a depository in New York. They brought it all back to Texas. They have a depository right outside of Austin. Where you can go ahead, deposit, buy, sell gold, et cetera.
5: Right. Well, that seems to be a reaction that I haven't researched very well.
6: Right, to have
5: in,
6: some
5: in the
6: hearts.
5: State of Texas. And I think there was some sort of declarations in certain states saying that you have to accept gold? Is that what...
6: I don't think you have to.
5: I thought there was some sort of an additional political implication where they're saying you're going to have to accept gold is legal currency or something like that. Of course, we know they still issue these silver gold, these silver American Eagles, which are legal tender, but of course, they're worth a lot more than just the dollar face.
6: Well, I have a coin that's 99.99% pure. It's this piece of silver. If somebody gave it to me, it was worth $24 then. I think it's trading now for about 71.
5: Right. I don't know that you could make someone, I guess you could pay, they'd have to, if you went in somewhere and they took cash, I guess it would be worth a dollar. I guess it would be worth a dollar. But nonetheless, it would be preferable that money has to be accepted. We're going to lose all of our freedoms, our right to travel, our right to privacy. The judicial system can lock down all of your accounts, all of your money in a total digital currency system. And it's a real danger. And again, the costs are not necessarily intelligently enumerated. They're all based upon these AI centers, massive data centers. A new one is planned for Nueces County.
6: Well, you got a text in from Claudia. She says, you're talking about the data centers. She said, is anybody concerned about all of the surveillance cameras and license plate readers in Corpus Christi, as well as them using drones to prevent crime?
5: Well, that's a related issue. I know a lot of the camera systems, about a couple of years ago, they closed down the ones
6: Those were the ticket ones.
5: Yes.
6: And they closed them down because they didn't save lives or prevent accidents. It was just a money grab.
5: I don't know. That's what they say. But I'll tell you one thing is, I almost believe in some sort of electronic enforcement of the traffic laws, because when I drive in Corpus Christi, it's real bad and real dangerous.
6: Yeah, they said, and then when people, once you got that $75 ticket for traffic, sometimes if you saw it, you slam on the brakes, and then it was a lot more rear-end collisions.
5: Right. But this is something we need to address. Money slowly fading from daily life. We had contactless cards that we're talking about. You know, many places are card only. We talked about how in Las Vegas now, it's, you know, they're tracing you. And every digital transaction leaves behind information. What was purchased, where it was purchased, when it occurred, and how it occurred. So I have to leave a little bit early. I wanted to bring this topic to the attention, even though I'm a layman, and I just tried to research it very quickly. But our spending patterns will reveal this, all this electronic, our routines, our preferences, our social circles, our travels, and our lifestyle choices, and it's something that is important, and then hopefully it could be headed off.
6: So you're going to head out a little bit early?
5: Well, I am, and let me play happy trails to you.

Fred said, I meant it all started with an ATM machine. I can't believe these banks want to charge you to get your own money and fee out of an ATM. Hey, it's for convenience. That ain't your bank. They charge you if you're getting it from another bank.

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3: 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My name is Sean Davis, but in case you didn't know, in case you didn't hear, just in case it wasn't quite clear, I go by Graybeard and you're along with me as today I'm doing a very special series, a very special edition to The Graybeard Show. It's The Graybeard Show, Insured Money Edition. For those of you that are not aware, I spent 22 years as a fiduciary financial advisor, but in the great state of Texas, I'm licensed in the area of insurance, and today's show is going to be all about retirement. How do you get there? More importantly, how do you stay there? What are the important considerations you need to be thinking about today? So you're going to want to strap yourself in on this one, because I believe my purpose on this planet is to uplift, inspire, and encourage people into meaningful and lasting positive life change. And that certainly speaks to finances as well. So let me tell you exactly what you're about to get for the next hour, because I think it's a little different than what you're used to. I'm not going to tell you what the market's going to do next week. Nobody knows that. And anybody who tells you they do is selling you something you don't need. What I am going to do today is make a case. An actual case, like you'd hear in a courtroom, except the verdict is about your retirement instead of somebody's guilt or innocence. And today's case is this: insured money. The kind of products I've spent 30 years learning, the kind built around guarantees instead of guesses, solves problems that your investments, no matter how good they are, cannot solve. Not won't. Cannot. Now, before you decide whether you believe me, I want you to know who's making this case. I've been in financial services for 30 years. I built a practice from scratch, grew it, and eventually sold it. Along the way, I made plenty of mistakes, some of them big ones. In 2009, for example, I went bankrupt, had my house foreclosed on. Not a fun year for a financial advisor, I'll tell you that. A few years later, I paid off almost $400,000 of IRS debt, exactly on my birthday in January 2013. I tell you that not for sympathy and not because it's some sad story I'm finishing for attention. I tell you that because I want you to know something about the person making the case to you today. I have been on the floor financially. I know what it costs to climb back up. And when I tell you something works or it doesn't work, it's not theory to me. It's lived experience. So let's get into it. Point one of this case, and honestly, I think this might be the most important point of the entire show, because once you see it, you can't unsee it. Here's something almost nobody says out loud, but the second you hear it, it's obvious. Everything you were taught for the first 40 years of your financial life was about building the pile. Almost nothing you were taught was about taking it apart. Now think about it. 401k contributions, employer matches, time in the market beats timing the market, dollar cost averaging, every single piece of financial wisdom aimed at working adults is built around one goal: to make the number bigger. And for 40 years, that is the right goal. That's the right tool for the job. And I'm not knocking it, but when you retire, and the goal doesn't just shift a little, it flips completely. When you retire, now you're not adding to the pile every month. You're taking from it. And the tools that were perfect for building the pile were never designed to answer the question you're asking now. How do I take money out of this, out of my retirement plans? How do I do it safely? How do I do it proactively every single month for an unknown number of years without running out of money? The number one fear of retirees is running out of money before they run out of days. So here's the part I think people really need to hear. And I want to say this carefully, because it's not a knock on anybody. It's just how the industry was built. Most financial advisors are, by training, by background, and frankly, how they get paid, growth specialists. They are

accumulation experts. That's what they're trained to do, and that's what they're good at, and there's nothing wrong with that. It's a real valuable skill. But growing money and distributing money are two completely different disciplines, almost two completely different professions, if we're honest. And very few advisors are trained, equipped, or even incentivized to think like what I'd call an income architect, someone whose entire job is to look at a pile of money and design how it comes apart, how it generates income for you for the rest of your life. In the right order, in the right amounts, from the right places, from the rest of someone's life. That's a fundamentally different skill than pick good investments and let them grow. And most people reach retirement having spent 40 years working with someone who's excellent at the first skill and has never once been asked to demonstrate the second one. So here's a picture that I think captures this better than anything else. Think about the difference between a contractor who builds a building and a structural engineer whose entire job is figuring out how to take that building apart safely, in the right sequence, without anything coming down before it's supposed to. Both are skilled professionals. Both work on the same structure, but you would never hire a demolition expert to pour the foundation, and you'd never hire the foundation crew to handle the teardown. Different jobs, same building. Most people's retirement money has spent 40 years with the construction crews. Almost nobody has ever brought in the demolition engineer, the person whose entire experience is to take your portfolio and distribute it to you safely, piece by piece, over your life to make sure that you have abundant income without the ups and downs of what's going on in the market. The skills that build a fortune and the skills that make a fortune last are not the same skills. And most people have only ever met someone who specializes in the first one. So how does insured money actually address this? This is where it plays a fundamentally different role than a typical investment account. Certain contracts are built around what's called an income rider, essentially a built-in income architecture that does the demolition engineering for you to distribute your portfolio substantially and equally safely over your lifetime, even guaranteeing income for your lifetime by design. Here's the concept in really plain English, simple English. A separate value inside an insurance contract, sometimes called an income base, is tracked specifically for the purpose of generating lifetime income for you, and it can grow on its own schedule. For example, we have some carriers where the income base, every year you wait, every year you don't take it, grows by approximately 9%, independent of how your actual account balance performs day to day. When you're ready to turn on income, that value is what determines your monthly amount. And once it's turned on, it's contractually guaranteed to continue for life, no matter what happens to the underlying account from that point forward. In other words, how do I take this apart safely question isn't left up to you, your spreadsheet or your withdrawal percentage you're hoping holds up. It's built into the structure of the contract itself, calculated and guaranteed in advance by the only companies that guarantee anything in this world, insurance companies. That's the income architect's job, done by the product automatically. Now, point two of the case, and this one's about something we all have been told our whole lives, but I don't think anyone's ever really stopped to examine it, honestly. You've heard the market averages 8 to 10% a year over time. And here's the thing, that's true. But I want to be really, really careful here, because this is the point where people sometimes hear something I'm not saying. I am not saying the market is bad, and I'm not saying you made a mistake by investing in it. The stock market has been one of the greatest wealth-building machines in human history, and for money that has time on its side, it remains exactly that. I spent decades helping people build wealth through it. I'm not walking any of that back, but here's what's also true, and it's not a criticism, it's just a fact about the market. The market guarantees exactly nothing. Retirement is about guarantees. It's about peace of mind.
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The stock market guarantees exactly

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It can't. It's just the aggregate result of millions of people buying and selling every single day for their own reasons, with absolutely zero awareness that you exist. 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The money you put in can be worth less than you put in at any time for any duration, including the exact day you go to withdraw it. It does not guarantee income. What you can safely take out depends completely on what the market happens to be doing the week you need the money or the year you need the money. It does not guarantee timing. It has no idea when you're retiring, no idea about your health, your spouse's health, none of it. And it does not guarantee longevity protection. It has no mechanism, none, for knowing how long your money needs to last. And it doesn't adjust if you live longer than anybody expected. Now, none of that is a flaw in the market, any more than it's a flaw in a hammer that it can't tell you whether the roof is going to leak. That's not what the hammer's for. The market's job is growth. And it does that job better than almost anything else ever invented over long stretches of time. But growth and guarantee are two completely different jobs, done by two completely different tools. And a huge amount of confusion in retirement planning comes from expecting one tool to do the other tool's job. Here's the part that matters most. And I want you to really sit with this. The market does not care how old you are. It doesn't know you're 70 instead of 35. It doesn't slow down or wait for a better time because you happen to be retiring this year. If a major downturn lands the same year you retire, pure coincidence, it could happen to anyone, that's your problem, not the market's. The market isn't being unfair to you. It's simply being exactly what it has always been. The only question that matters is whether your plan accounts for that in advance or just quietly assumes it won't happen to you the way most plans do. So how does insured money address this? How does what I do help? Certain insured products are built around what's called an annual reset with a 0% floor. Here's the concept. Take example, fixed indexed annuity. Each year, your account has the opportunity to grow based on the performance of an index. But if that index, for example, S&P 500, but if that index is down for the year, your account simply does not grow. Not goes down a little less. It doesn't go down. The floor is zero. In fact, some people say zero is your hero in these accounts. For example, if the market went down 20%, would you rather ride it down 20% or would you rather just wave at everyone going down and just stop at zero? You don't get any interest, but you didn't go down in the account value. And here's the part I find most surprising. At the end of each year, whatever value you're at, including any growth, becomes the new starting point. It's reset higher. It can never reset back down due to market performance. So think about stepping upstairs. Maybe the stairs are 2 inches, maybe they're 10 inches, maybe they're 20 inches. Maybe it's a long landing before you go to stairs. That's how these products work. They only go up. They never go down. And that in retirement is something that might be welcome. This is the direct answer to the market promises nothing. This structure promises something very specific. Your account value, due to market performance alone, cannot go backward. That's not the market making you a promise. Markets can't do that. That's a contract from an insurance company making you a promise. That's insured money. And contracts can guarantee things markets never can. So when we come back, point three of the case, we're going to talk about a number you've heard 100 times, average returns, and why that number can be one of the most misleading numbers in all of retirement planning. I'm going to show you two retirees with the exact same average return who can end up with completely different retirements, and the only difference is timing. Right now, though, for those of you out in radio land that are listening, if you'd like to get more information on what insured money is. That's what I do now. After 30 years of being in financial services, the only way I work with clients, the only
Work I do in financial services is insured and

guaranteed. It's backed by insurance companies. If you'd like to learn more, the case for insured money, it solves problems investments cannot solve. You can gain a copy of this simply by taking out your smartphone right now. 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If you go to your texting app, key in this number. Key it in like it's a cell phone number. 84503. I know it's only five digits, but act like it's a 10-digit number. Key that in. And what I want you to text is SAFE. S-A-F-E. Text SAFE to 84503. Everybody that does, I'll ask you two simple questions. I'll send you the link for the resource that I promised. But more importantly than that, if you have questions about your own individual situation, if you're curious whether or not you're set up safely with retirement, if you've got insured money and the guarantees it provides for retirees such as yourself, you can sit down with me personally. All of that begins simply by texting SAFE to 84503. All right, before the break, we covered the first two points of the case, that retirement is a distribution problem, not an accumulation problem, and that the market, for all of its strengths, guarantees you absolutely nothing. If you're just tuning in, don't worry. Every point in this case stands on its own, and I'll bring you up to speed as we go. But now let's get into point number three, and I think this might be the single most underexplained concept in all of personal finance. You've heard the number. The market averages 7 to 10% a year over time. True. And also one of the most misleading numbers in retirement planning because of one factor that has nothing to do with the market itself and everything to do with timing. Here's why. While you're working, while you're still adding money to your accounts every month, the order your returns happen in barely matters. A bad year early in your career is almost a gift. You're buying more while things are cheap and you've got decades for it to recover. But the moment you flip from adding money to your accounts to withdrawing money, everything about that math changes completely. Let me give you a picture. Picture two retirees. Both retire with the exact same amount of money. Both withdraw the same amount every year to live on. And here's the key part. Both experience the exact same set of annual returns over a 25-year retirement. The exact same average returns, just in a different order. Retiree one gets strong returns in the early years of the retirement, weaker returns later. Their account grows in those first critical years, so by the time a downturn eventually shows up, there's plenty of cushion, money-wise, to absorb it. Retiree two gets the same returns, just reversed. Weak years first, strong market years later. Their account takes a hit right out of the gate. In the same years, they're also withdrawing income to live on. Mathematically, both retirees have the exact same average return. On a spreadsheet projected forward, they look identical. The spreadsheet just multiplies and averages, and the average is the same number either way between person A and person B. But financially, in real life, they can have completely different retirements because retiree two was forced to sell investments at depressed prices early on just to generate the income that they needed that month. Those losses locked in early became very difficult, sometimes impossible to recover from because there's less money left to participate when the good years eventually show up. Retiree one never had to do that. Their portfolio had time to do what portfolios do, recover, compound, and grow. So what I'm saying here, this isn't theory, and it isn't some rare edge case. This is one of the single greatest risks facing anyone entering retirement. And almost nobody has ever had it explained to them in plain language because it doesn't fit on a one-page brochure or in a 30-second commercial. The order of your returns, whatever you get in the market, the order, good years, bad years, the order that you experience those returns matters as much as the average. Sometimes it can matter more. Here's a way to picture it that might make it stick. Imagine two farmers, each planting the exact same crop in the exact same soil. And over 10 years, they get the exact same total rainfall, down to the inch.
Sounds like they should end up in the same place, right? But what if Farmer 1 gets all his rain spread out nicely across the growing seasons, while Farmer 2 gets almost none of it in the years 1 and 2, right when his seedlings are most vulnerable, and then gets it all dumped on him in years 8, 9, and 10, after most of his crop already failed? Same total rain

rainfall, same average, completely different harvests. That's something called sequence risk. It's not about how much rain falls. It's about when it falls relative to what you need it for. So here's the key insight, and it's the bridge to everything else we're talking about today. Guaranteed income. If you can have guaranteed retirement income, guaranteed income reduces the need to sell investments during exactly the years when selling does the most damage. If your basic income needs are covered by something that doesn't care what the market did this month, something contractually obligated to show up regardless, your investment portfolio is never forced into a fire sale just because a withdrawal happens to be due on the calendar because you want to get paid in retirement. It gets to wait out the storm the way it's supposed to, the way it was designed to. So how does insured money actually address this? Remember the income-based concept I talked about in the first segment. Here's where it directly solves the sequence risk problem. Once lifetime income is turned on, your monthly payment is calculated from that protected income base, not from your actual account value on any given day. That means if the market has a brutal first 2 years of your retirement, exactly the retire to scenario I just talked about, your income payment doesn't change. It's not pulling from a shrinking account at depressed prices. It's coming from a value that was already locked in on a schedule that was already guaranteed, regardless of what the index did that quarter. This is the mathematical, or excuse me, mechanical answer to sequence risk. It removes the connection between what the market did this week and what shows up in your account this month. Retiree 1 and retiree 2, if both had this structure in place, would have had the same retirement experience, not because the market treated them the same, because the income mechanism didn't care what the market did either time. All right, here's point 4. And I'll be honest with you, this might be my favorite point of the whole case because it's the one that hardest to argue with. And once you actually look at it, here's something the financial industry doesn't love to advertise, but the data on it is overwhelming. Study after study shows that the average investor earns significantly less than the very investments they own. Not because the investments performed badly, the funds and indexes often did exactly what they were supposed to do. The gap exists because of what the investor did while holding them. Why does this happen? Two words, really. Fear and euphoria. And they show up at exactly the wrong moments every single time, like clockwork. People sell, individuals, retirees sell when markets crash, often right near the bottom, locking in losses that would have fully recovered if they'd simply done nothing. People pile in when markets are euphoric, often right near the top, buying high because everyone around them seemed to be making easy money, and the fear of missing out gets louder than their rational thoughts. People abandon carefully built, professionally designed plans the moment their emotions spike. And emotions spike at exactly the moments when patience is hardest to find and decisions matter most. It reminds me of the Muhammad Ali quote, "Everyone has a plan until they get punched in the face." You can have the best retirement ever, but man, that first year, second year, three, the critical 5 year window of when you start retirement, you have any knockout punches by the market in that period of time, it's going to completely ruin your plan. People sell when markets crash. And I've seen this up close more times than I can count over 30 years. And I've sat with people who had genuinely excellent portfolios, well diversified, professionally managed, exactly what a textbook would recommend, and watched them make a panic decision during a downturn that undid years of careful planning on a single phone call. Not because the plan was wrong, because living inside that plan during a real crash with real money felt completely different than it looked on paper months or years earlier. And here's the uncomfortable truth. A retirement strategy that looks perfect on a spreadsheet but causes you to panic in real life is not actually a good strategy for you. Even if the spreadsheet says it is, and even if every advisor in town would sign off on it, the spreadsheet doesn't have to live through a 30% drop while wondering if it can still afford groceries next month or whether it cancel a trip the grandkids have been looking forward to for a year. You do.

market does today, this week, or this quarter, a market crash stops being a five-alarm emergency about your survival. It becomes news, something happening out there in the world, not something happening directly to your ability to keep living the lifestyle you wanted to live in retirement. And when you're not in panic mode, you make better decisions. Or just as often, you make no decision at all, which is usually exactly the right one. So how does insured money, how does what I do, how does this help? How does insured money address this? Honestly, it's not a separate mechanism. It's the same mechanisms we've already talked about, but viewed through a different lens. Notice something about everything we've covered so far. The 0% floor. Zero is your hero. The protected income base, a number that grows regardless of what your account does. And some products we have, some carriers are offering rates of growth yearly as much as 9%, growing your income amount 9% a year. The lifetime guarantee. None of these require you to do anything in that moment. There's no should I sell now decisions. They don't work that way. There's no checking the account before deciding whether you can afford this month's bills. The guarantee already made the decision years in advance when you signed the contract. That's the behavioral fix, and it's arguably the most underrated one of all. The single biggest threat to most portfolios isn't a bad investment. It's a panic decision made by a scared person during a bad week. A structure that removes the need for that decision in the first place doesn't just protect the money, it protects the person from themselves on the one day it mattered most. I don't want to say something here that I think is important. This isn't about not trusting yourself or thinking less of anyone who's ever made a panic decision with money. I've made plenty of mistakes myself. I told you about a couple of big ones already in this hour, right? You're talking to a guy that went bankrupt in 2009, lost his house in 2009. I had the IRS chasing me for years. Man, I've been through some fire. I've lost everything and I've rebuilt from there. I know what financial stress feels like, and you do not want it in retirement. This is about being honest about what it takes to be a human being with real money on the line during a real crisis. Nobody plans to panic. It just happens in the moment to good people, smart people, disciplined people. The only real defense against a moment like that is making sure the decision was already made calmly, in advance, on a good day, so there's nothing left to decide when the bad day comes. When we come back, points 5 and 6. We're going to talk about why nobody knows the one number that matters most for your retirement plan, which is how long you're going to live, and why that's actually something to look forward to, not something your plan secretly can't handle. And then we're going to do some math together, real numbers that I think might change how you look at your entire financial picture. But before I do, here's what I'll say. If you'd like to learn more about what I'm talking about today, if you'd like to learn more about insured money, then I've got something right here for you. Take out your smartphone, go to your texting app, key in the following number, 84503. 84503. Key that in like it's a cell number for me, like you just met me and I'm telling you about something. You go, hey, I want to call you. I want to talk to you about it. How's that work again? So here's what you do. You text SAFE. Because after 30 years in financial services, I no longer want to deal with anything that I can't tell you is safe. It's the case for insured money. It's a PDF, about 14 pages. It solves problems investments cannot solve. You can get your copy of it. I'll send it directly to you. You'll have a link that you can download it in, okay? All you got to do is text SAFE, S-A-F-E, to 84503. And if you'd like to talk with me more, we'll give you an opportunity. If you'd like to talk with me about your own individual retirement plan situation. But if you do, know this about me. Know this about the conversation. I'm going to talk to you about things that I can put my name behind, things that I'm not going to have to apologize to you for owning, things that solve problems that nothing else can. Now, not everybody focuses on things like these. I like the safe. I like the guaranteed. I like to know that you're going to have income that you cannot outlive. That's where I've become specialized. I don't want to deal with stocks, bonds. I used to do that. I spent 22 years in that industry. But you know what? Sometimes,
Sometimes you just got to move on to something.

better, something more aligned with who you've become. And that's what I've done. So text SAFE to 84503 if you'd like to have a conversation with me about your retirement strategy and its effectiveness against what we've talked about today. All right, jumping back in. So far in this case, we've covered the distribution problem versus the accumulation problem, what the markets can and can't promise you, the hidden danger inside average returns, and the very real risk that the biggest threat to your portfolio might be the person looking back at you in the mirror. Now let's get on to point five. And I think this one might be the most personal of all, because it's about something every single person listening shares, whether they've thought about it this way or not. Here's the challenge. Retirement planning has one problem that almost no other kind of planning has. You have to build a plan that works without knowing how long it needs to work for. And I think about this a lot, actually, in terms of my own family. I've been married to Jen, my high school sweetheart, for over 32 years now. And we've got four sons. And when I think about retirement planning for the two of us, the honest truth is I have no idea if I'm planning for 20 more years or 40 more years, and nobody does. And yet every spreadsheet, every projection, every here's what your money looks like at age 90 chart has to pick a number. It has to assume something. And whatever it assumes, there's a real chance it's wrong in one direction or other. Let me put this in terms that might land differently. Imagine someone hands you an engineering problem and says, build something that needs to function for somewhere between 15 and 40 years. We won't tell you which, and we won't tell you until it's too late to change anything. Any engineer would tell you that is an extraordinarily hard problem to solve well. You'd either have to massively overbuild, spending way more than necessary on the short end just in case, or risk catastrophic failure on the long end if you guess too low. That's not a hypothetical, friends. That is the actual problem every single retiree is solving, whether they realize it consciously or not. Plan for 20 years and live 35, and the math doesn't just get a little off. It can fail completely, and it fails at the exact moment in life when you have the least ability to do anything about it. There's no going back to work in any meaningful way at 88. There's no, I'll just cut back next year when next year is the shortfall. Here's where insurance does something an individual portfolio simply cannot do. No matter how well managed it is, no matter how skilled the advisor sitting across from you is, it pools that unknown across thousands of people. Some folks in that pool will live to 75. Some will live to 100. The insurance company doesn't need to know which one will you be, because across thousands of lives, the unknowns average out in a way they mathematically never can for one single person managing their own money. That's not a sales technique. That's actuarial science. And it's been the foundation of the insurance industry for centuries. Think about what this actually means for you personally. If you're managing your own portfolio and trying to make it last, you essentially have to plan as if you might live to 100 just in case, which often means underspending for decades to be safe, living more frugally in your 70s and 80s than you actually needed to, simply because you couldn't know in advance whether you'd need that cushion at 95. An insurance company pooling risk across a massive group of people can offer you a guarantee for life without you having to personally carry the weight of that unknown, and without you having to underlive your own retirement just to protect against a scenario that might never happen. That's not a sales pitch. That's just how risk pooling works. And it's something a portfolio of stocks and bonds by itself, no matter how well built, structurally cannot replicate, because a portfolio is one person's money facing one person's unknown lifespan with no pool to share that unknown across. So how does what I do, how does insured money address this? This is the lifetime income rider in its purest form. It converts a portion of your savings into a personal pension, income that continues for as long as you live, whether that's 15 years or 45. The insurance company is contractually on the hook for that promise for as long as you're alive, because they pooled that exact promise across thousands of other people, some of whom

will live shorter lives and some longer. From where you sit, that experience is simple. A check shows up every month for life. The way a pension used to work for our parents' generation. You never have to ask, is this the year I need to cut back, just in case I live to 100? The just in case was already solved on day one by the structure of the contract, not by you, year after year, guessing. Whew. I didn't realize how passionate I can get about finance. I guess that's 22 years of experience. All right, here's point six. And I want you to lock in because we're going to do some real math together. And I think by the time we're done, you're going to look at your own numbers a little differently. Let me give you two people. Person one has a $2 million portfolio. No pension, no guaranteed income beyond Social Security. Just a portfolio they're managing on their own, hoping it lasts. Person two has a $1 million portfolio, literally half as much, but has Social Security, a pension, and additional guaranteed income layered on top of that. On paper, person one is twice as wealthy. If you only looked at the account statements, you'd assume person one is in the better position. No contest, end of discussion. But here's the question that actually matters, and it's the same question that's been underneath this entire case, this entire discussion, this whole hour from the very beginning. Which one of these people feels more secure day to day, year after year in retirement? In my experience, and I want to stress, this is not a hypothetical. This is a pattern I have watched play out over and over across 30 years of being in the financial services business. It's very often person two, the one with half the net worth. Why? Graybeard, why? Because retirement isn't about account values. It's about cash flow. Retirees don't spend net worth. They spend income. Person two has more of the thing that's actually being spent every single month, even with less of the thing that gets measured on a statement once a quarter. I've sat across the table from both of these people more times than I can count. Person one often comes in looking great on paper and acting nervous in person, checking their phone for the market, asking a lot of what if questions, treating every withdrawal like it's a decision that could blow up the whole plan. Person two tends to come in relaxed. They already know what's showing up next month. The conversation isn't, can I afford this? It's, what do I want to do with this? That's the difference cash flow makes. And it has nothing to do with which one of them is smarter with money. It has everything to do with which one of them built a plan around the right question. Here's where this becomes really powerful. And I want to walk through it slowly because this is the kind of math that once you see it, changes how you look at everything else. Let's say a retiree needs $8,000 a month to live the life they want. Covering the mortgage, rent, groceries, healthcare, a little travel, helping out the grandkids once in a while. Just a normal, comfortable retirement. Not extravagant, just comfortable. Social Security provides half, $4,000. A pension provides another $1,500. And let's say guaranteed income, the kind we've been talking about all this show, provides another $1,500 on top of that. Add those up, $4,000 plus $1,500 plus $1,500, that's $7,000 a month covered before the investment portfolio is even asked to do anything. Now look closely at what just happened in that picture. 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The investment portfolio, the part that's exposed to the market, only has to produce the final $1,000. That changes everything about how that portfolio can be managed. When your portfolio only needs to be covering $1,000 of an $8,000 monthly need, you can afford to let that portfolio be invested the way portfolios are meant
to be invested with real growth potential, able to ride out volatility.

utility, able to compound over years and decades, because your actual lifestyle was never depending on it day to day in the first place. Notice what that guaranteed income did here. It didn't replace the investments. It didn't compete with them. It freed them up to finally do their real job, grow, without also being asked to moonlight as your monthly paycheck. Those are two different jobs. And for the first time, every dollar is only being asked to do the one job it's actually suited for. So how does insured money address this final point? How does what I do address this? One more piece worth understanding. While you're not yet taking income, the money inside these contracts typically grows tax deferred, meaning you're not paying taxes on the growth each year along the way you might in a taxable brokerage account. That deferral lets the income base build more efficiently over time, which means a larger guaranteed income figure by the time you're ready to turn it on. So the sequence often looks like this. Money goes in, grows tax deferred for a number of years while the income base builds, and then converts into that $1,500 a month guaranteed piece in our prior example, all from a single contract with no separate moving parts to manage. The accumulation phase and the income phase aren't two different products. They're two phases of the same one coordinated plan. When we come back, our final segment, I want to address that one objection I hear more than any other, but what about the stock market over 30 years question? And then I want to bring the whole case together point by point so you can see exactly how it all fits. But before I do, let me offer you this. All right, if you'd like more information, if you'd like to speak with me about your insured money or getting insured money, then here's where that can start. I've got a guide I'll send you. It's The Case for Insured Money. It solves problems investments cannot solve. If you take out your smartphone, go to your texting app, key in the following number, 84503. Then all I want you to do is text SAFE, S-A-F-E, SAFE. Text SAFE to 84503. Everybody that does will get The Case for Insured Money. It solves problems investments cannot solve. And you'll get an opportunity to speak with me if you've got a portfolio that you'd like to make sure has these types of benefits associated. Or if you'd like to have a retirement experience that sounds much more pleasant because you know aspects of it are guaranteed, then all you got to do is text SAFE, S-A-F-E, to 84503. We can talk about income, we can talk about guarantees, we even have products that have an incentive bonus to them. We can talk about tax deferral, we can talk about lifetime income, whatever it is that you'd like to discuss. All of that simply begins by taking out your smartphone, going to your texting app, keying in that 84503 number. Let us know you're out there in Radio Land. Let us know that what I'm saying has some appeal to you. I think it's reasonable to have some percentage of your portfolio that is guaranteed. Text SAFE to 84503. All right, jumping back in. This is it. The final segment of our very first show together on Insured Money. This is the Graybeard Show Insured Money Edition. And I want to start this one a little differently because I know exactly what some of you are thinking right now. I've made this case to enough people in enough living rooms over enough years to know exactly what's coming next. So let me address it head on instead of pretending nobody's thinking about it. Here's the pushback, and it's a fair one. I get it all the time, honestly. It's the smartest objection anybody can raise. And if you're thinking it, that tells me you've been paying attention all hour. Sean, or Graybeard, I hear ya. But over 30 years, stocks will probably outperform insured income. Isn't that the whole point? And here's my answer. I agree with you. That's probably true. And it's also not the right question. Let me explain what I mean, because this is important. The question isn't which asset has the highest expected return over 30 years. If that were the only question that mattered, if maximizing a single number on a spreadsheet 30 years from now were the entire goal of retirement, then every retirement portfolio in America would be 100% stocks, full stop. No annuities, no bonds, no insured income, nothing, just stocks all the way down. But that's not how anyone actually plans, and it's not how anyone actually lives, because it's missing.

something essential. The real question, the one that actually determines whether someone has a good retirement, not just a mathematically optimal one on paper, is this. What combination of assets gives a retiree the highest probability of achieving their goals while letting them actually sleep at night for the entire 30 years, not just at the end of it? Those are profoundly different questions. The first is about maximizing a number on a spreadsheet at one single point in time, 30 years from now. The second is about a real person living real years, all 30 of them, who needs both the math to eventually work and the ability to actually enjoy the years while it's working. A plan that technically wins on a spreadsheet at year 30, but causes someone to white-knuckle every single market downturn for those 30 years, missing trips, avoiding decisions, lying awake at night, hasn't actually won anything that matters to the person living it. They won an argument. They didn't win at retirement. So let's bring this whole case together. 6 points. Let me walk through them one more time, because I think when you hear them back to back, like this, stacked up, one after another, the whole picture clicks into place in a way that's different than hearing them spread out over an hour with commercial breaks in between. Point one, retirement is a distribution problem, not an accumulation problem, and most advisors are trained as growth specialists, not income architects. Point two, the market is an incredible machine, but it promises absolutely nothing to you. Not your principal, not your income, not your timing, not your longevity. Point three, the order your returns happen in the market can matter more than the average itself. Sequence risk. The risk of having to take money every year is real, and it can turn two identical average returns into two completely different retirement experiences. Point four. The biggest risk in your portfolio might be the person looking back at you in the mirror. Fear and euphoria cause real people to abandon good plans at exactly wrong moments. Point five, nobody knows the one number that matters most, how long you're going to live. And insurance is the only tool that can actually solve for an unknown date by pooling that risk across thousands of lives. And point six, it's not about how much you have. It's about how much shows up. Income, not net worth, is what retirees actually live on. And a relatively small amount of guaranteed income can free up the rest of your portfolio to finally do its real job, growth. Here's the thread that ties all six of these together, and I want you to really hear this part. The purpose of insured money was never to replace investing. The purpose of insured money is to insure the risks that investing, by its very nature, cannot eliminate. Running out of money, bad timing, living too long, emotional decision making, a market crash landing at exactly the wrong moment. Those five things are not solved by picking better stocks or a better fund or a smarter advisor. They're solved by structure, by a different tool doing a different job. The strongest retirement plans I've seen in 30 years are almost never 100% invested and almost never 100% insured. They use investments to create wealth, and then they use insured money to create certainty. And the certainty piece is what allows the wealth piece to actually do its job without panic, without forced selling, without betting your lifestyle on what the calendar happens to say the downturn day hits. That's not the case. Not that insured money is the best performing asset you can own. It isn't. And anyone who tells you otherwise isn't being straight with you. The case is that it solves problems. Your investments were never built to solve. And once you see that distinction clearly, it's very hard to unsee it. So here's where we go from here. If anything you heard in this hour made you

0: Think. Hmm. I've never had anyone explain it to me that way. That reaction is exactly why this show exists. And it's exactly the conversation that I'd love to have with you one-on-one about your specific situation. No pressure, no obligation. Just a clear, honest look at where your plan stands on each of these 6 points and where there might be gaps you didn't know were there. You can head on over to getinsuredmoney.com. 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My socials, most of them, the ones that matter, The Graybeard Show, you guessed it. Follow me there. You can direct message me, connect there, ask me questions, whatever you want. But if you want to get in touch about insured money, text SAFE, S-A-F-E, to 84503. I want to give you a reason to set a reminder for next week, because we're going to build directly on everything we talked about today, next week, next week's show. Today, the whole case was about certainty, making sure income shows up no matter what the market does. Next week, we're tackling a different question, but one that fits together with today's case like two pieces of the same puzzle. What if the income that shows up, what if that guaranteed income could show up completely tax-free? You're not going to want to miss that. All that and more coming back next week on The Graybeard Show Insured Money Edition. 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
9: Please. New York Times, please.
10: Thank you, Mr. President, for the question. Now that you're approaching a new phase in this conflict with Iran, can you now say whether you will hold anyone in your administration accountable for the strike on a school that killed more than 100 children on the first day of the war?
9: No, if it was a fault, and as you know, that's under investigation. It's such a strange question to be asked at this date, because you're talking about a long time ago, but nobody did that on purpose. I guess you'd have to say about them, what about the thousands of soldiers that they blew up when they opened their car door? What about the thousands of people that were killed by Iran? No, mistakes are made. The war is nasty. But I know it's under investigation, and I could have a report for you tomorrow. Or I would ask Pete Hegseth that question, because they have it under investigation. Please.
11: Mr. President, you've been saying all week that this deal permanently...
1: Right now on Chris 6, water-filled streets and frustrated neighbors. And a question they say has gone unanswered for years. Why this Robstown flooding problem keeps coming back.
2: Plus, drivers are making their plans for the 4th of July travel. What AAA is predicting to happen in about 2 weeks.
1: And doing yard work can be a pain, literally. 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
2: 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Thank you so much for joining us. I'm Brian Hoffman.
1: And I'm Michelle Hoffman. With all the rain we've seen, there have been a few reverse alerts sent out to those who signed up.
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1: The city of Corpus Christi is canceling its weekly water supply update this week.
2: That's right. The briefing is canceled for the Juneteenth holiday this Friday. The updates will resume next Friday, June 26th at 10 in the morning. You can watch the briefing live on our YouTube page. 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
3: I'm Clara Benitez Cortez, and every week we're answering one of your water questions. This week, we're focusing on this statement from Patricia Cullen. Being screwed over again, getting water into the lake, and they probably want to release it. Cullen is talking about the state agreement that requires fresh water to pass through the reservoir system and into the bays and estuaries downstream. Here is how it works. Water flowing into the reservoir system up to a certain amount must be allowed to continue flowing downstream to keep the bay ecosystem healthy rather than being captured and stored. The City of Corpus Christi and Nueces River Authority and the City of Three Rivers reached this agreement with the state in 1995. It was amended in 2001. The agreement sets different pass-through amounts based on how full the reservoirs are. When the system falls below 30% capacity, the pass-through requirement is suspended. Right now, state water data shows the combined capacity of both Lake Corpus Christi and Choke Canyon is just 14%, well below that 30% threshold. The pass-through requirement is currently suspended. But there is an effort underway to update the agreement itself. State Representative Denise Villalobos sent a joint letter to the three organizations earlier this year, calling for the order to be amended or vacated. She tells us there is currently some progress towards that effort by attempting to modify the 30% requirement to 50%. All three certificate holders are in agreement to pursue the amendment. A city spokesperson says the city is working with state officials and consultants to better understand the situation and find a path forward during our ongoing drought conditions. Reporting in the studio, I'm Clara Benitez Cortez.
11: I'm Stephanie Molina in Zapotillo County, specifically St. Paul, where flooding in low-lying areas is common. After the recent rain, I followed up with a neighbor I spoke to last month on her drainage concerns and checked in with other neighbors on how their community was affected.
12: We're still flooding, of course, but it's not as bad.
11: That's the reaction of Chrissy Godinez to the recent rain. I spoke with her last month after another storm flooded her property. Since then, there's been progress in flood control changes, such as digging a pond and a berm where the ditches are. She adds the county is also doing their part.
12: They actually have work orders in play. They have culverts already delivered, and they were supposed to start this week, but of course it started raining.
11: Other residents have dealt with this issue for years. Godinez took me to meet neighbor Jesse Soto to understand what he has been dealing with.
13: It gets difficult for us, especially for me being disabled, to get out there in the water being so high and then ants all over the place.
11: Earlier in the day when I was trying to do a Facebook Live,
14: let me walk over here and show you the sand. I mean, the dirt, it's like very, oh, maybe I shouldn't go too much in there just because.
11: I ended up falling in, so don't make the same mistake as I did when it comes to flooding waters. Although Godinez's flooding issue is being worked on, other neighbors also want help.
13: If I needed an emergency exit to be able to get out, would be impossible.
11: I reached out to San Patricio County Commissioner Ruben Gonzalez for a phone interview on this issue, but he did not get back to me on the time of my deadline. I'll be sure to keep you updated on any developments on this story at a ChrisTV.com website. In St. Paul, I'm Stephanie Molina, Chris 6 News.
15: Well, hey there and happy Wednesday. Coastal Bend, I'm meteorologist Stephen Jones. Taking a look at our coastal

0: Well, Bend Weather Watchers group on Facebook saw this great shot from yesterday. Thank you to Orlando Hernandez for sending this one in right here from Corpus Christi over by SVID and Nile. Have some of the sunshine breaking through the clouds last night. I'm going to see more of it as we're heading into our Wednesday afternoon. Either way, if you get any good shots like this one, hopefully you take a quick picture or video, submit it to our Coastal Bend Weather Watchers group. Might just find yours featured on one of our broadcasts as well. Now, as we're heading into our Wednesday, what to expect out there? Well, more of that sunshine as we're heading into the afternoon. The unfortunate side of it is that's going to help our daytime highs rise right on up into the lower 90s out there. And when you take into account our dew points in the 70s, plenty of humidity in the atmosphere, it's going to be feeling closer to those triple digits, if not in those triple digits out there. Looking like a good day to bring the extra water bottle along. And then that heat's not going anywhere as we head into the weekend. Still going to have plenty of it and plenty of humidity with daytime highs in the 90s from Saturday into Sunday. We'll take a closer look at some of these temperatures for you coming up in our full 7-day forecast.
1: AAA projects 72.2 million people will travel at least 50 miles for Independence Day. That's topping last year's record. The 9-day busy travel forecast will begin June 27th and run through July 5th. Now, AAA predicts more than 61 million people will drive to their destinations over the 4th of July weekend. Nearly 6 million travelers are expected to fly, and nearly 5 million will be on buses, trains, or the lucky ones taking cruises.
2: What we saw over Memorial Day is people were complaining about it. They weren't happy, but they were still pumping and they were still going to the gas station, filling up, and then hitting the road.
1: And for those renting cars, AAA says that Hertz is expected to have its busiest pickup day July 2nd. Now, if you're hoping to add to Dad's tool collection on this Father's Day, doggy daddies are included on this one. That gift will likely cost a little bit more this year.
3: I gotta keep that in mind. But Scripps News Group consumer reporter John Matarese looks for ways to save on what Dad needs so you don't waste your money.
4: 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How about some drill bits, maybe a pressure washer or other accessories to stock the shed? 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
1: The company that pioneered disappearing picture messages is taking a big gamble. Snap hopes people are ready to drop $2,200 on its augmented reality glasses. Specs can project images onto lenses, giving them full AR capabilities, but they'll also likely cost a lot less, though no price point has been announced yet.
3: The Federal Reserve is expected to keep interest rates the same this month. But coming up, I'll explain why economists will still be intently watching Wednesday's press conference. And it's all about who's delivering the message.
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11: It's time for another Coffee with Bob. Bob Jones here, inviting y'all to join me for another Coffee with Bob this coming Thursday at the Town & Country Cafe in the Town & Country Shopping Center. 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
7: Today is day two of the Federal Reserve's regular meeting, and this afternoon we'll find out whether the Board of Governors decides to change the nation's benchmark interest rate.
8: This one's important, folks. Scripps News Group Stephanie Lieberman tells us what economists are expecting and why there will be extra attention on this afternoon's press conference.
7: The world will be watching when the new Federal Reserve Chair Kevin Warsh announces the board's interest rate decision Wednesday afternoon. But financial analysts say it will be less about what he says and more about how he says it.
9: What questions will he answer? Which ones will he not answer? And how is he going to set the table for the rest of the year?
10: The goal of the Federal Reserve is twofold: maintain a healthy job market and keep inflation around 2%. With inflation rising recently, economists largely expect the Federal Reserve to keep interest rates unchanged after this meeting.
9: This is a difficult environment. We've had tariffs. We have rising inflation. We have a conflict that may be ending in the Middle East. But altogether, there's a lot of headwinds for the economy.
10: The chairman is responsible for delivering that message, and experts will be watching Kevin Warsh's demeanor.
9: If he can conduct himself and project calm, confidence up there at the podium and answer questions succinctly and without appearing to dodge any answers, you know, that's going to send a good message to the markets.
10: President Trump has been publicly pushing the Fed to cut interest rates for months. And at the beginning of this year, rate cuts were expected. But with energy costs pushing inflation up, now rate cuts seem to be off the table. And we could see the Fed increase interest rates later this year.
9: Trying to slow the economy is one of the ways that the Fed can try to fight inflation, to make borrowing rates higher, to make lending tougher. That can slow down the economy. And that is one of the ways that we can fight inflation.
7: Oil prices are starting to fall on word of a potential peace deal between the U.S. and Iran. But that is unlikely to impact the Fed's decision this week. The Fed relies on hard data and numbers, and any trackable impact of a potential peace deal is likely months away. Stephanie Lieberman, Scripps News Group, Washington. Corpus Christi veteran is dealing with battles that trace back to his military service while training others to push through their own. I'm Michelle Hoffman with the inspiring story in this week's Veterans in Focus.
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6: Going to be feeling like the triple digits out there this afternoon. Then it's a little bit of a rinse and repeat as we're heading into our Thursday, waking up to the 70s and 80s, similar to what we saw this morning. And then as we go into the afternoon, more of that sunshine taking us right back into the 90s for some of our daytime highs. And it looks like we're going to hold that as we head into the weekend. And as we've gone into our Wednesday morning, we officially have our first named storm of the season, Tropical Storm Arthur, here right along the Texas coast, officially seeing those winds upwards of 40 miles an hour this morning as of the 10 a.m. update. We do still have those tropical storm watches and warnings in effect along the Texas-Louisiana border, but here in the coastal bend, looking like our impacts are over with for right now. On the 7-day forecast, still holding on to the heat and humidity, though, here around town. 92 degrees by Friday for Juneteenth, and then 91 for the official start of summer on Sunday.
7: Potter Island National Seashore is planning a sea turtle hatchling release Thursday morning. It's going to take place over at 6:45 at Malachi Beach. However, the release is dependent, of course, on the weather. It can be canceled over high winds, extreme tides, pouring rain, or lightning. Before you go, make sure you purchase a park entrance pass online. Do not get a pass a day in advance because the $10 fee expires at midnight. And try to get there a little early because there could be up to a 30-minute delay.
8: 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Battling for justice, winning for the community.
9: Stay positive and keep going forward. It's the message Matthew Montgomery lives by while training future first responders here in Corpus Christi. But it's also what's carrying him through a different kind of fight. I'm Michelle Hoffman with his story. He's not in the military anymore, but Matthew Montgomery still sounds like he is. At the National First Responder Training Complex, his voice cuts through the field.
10: You'll get unclipped, you'll come down my truck.
9: As he pushes cadets to their full potential.
10: Once you start just impressions, you cannot stop.
9: From high-risk rescue drills.
10: Hey, be careful on those stairs right there.
9: To rappelling off a building.
10: James, can you hold what you got real quick?
11: They're conquering fears. They're learning new things. They're finding things out about themselves they didn't even know.
9: But long before he was training future first responders, he was serving his country in uniform. After graduating from Toloso Midway High School in 2005, Montgomery joined the U.S. Marine Corps, deploying to Iraq and later continuing his service through the National Guard and other military roles.
11: Every male Montgomery has served in the military all the way back to the American Revolution and before that with my Scottish heritage. So I joined the military just because I felt a calling to do that. And it was right after 9/11, I felt conflicted to go ahead and do my part and serve my country.
9: Those years in the military helped shape the way he leads today. For him, it's not about teaching technique. It's about building confidence under pressure.
11: These are going to be the people that are going to be pulling us out of vehicles or out of structure fires. So I take an extreme amount of pride to make sure they have quality training.
9: But while he spent years preparing others for their toughest moments, he's been facing one of his own. About 2 years ago, Montgomery was diagnosed with cancer.
11: They actually traced it back to the burn pits from my time in the Marine Corps. So we're still fighting through it, but staying positive.
9: Even while undergoing treatment, he kept showing up on the training field and in the gym, refusing to let it slow him down.
12: Forgive me if this sounds ignorant. You look healthy. You look lively.
11: Well, I get that a lot. Anytime I tell people that I'm battling cancer, they just give me this crazy look. You have cancer, but I just try to stay positive. I'm a fighter and I'm going to fight it till the end.
9: Now, most of the video you saw was taken during a junior training camp, but Montgomery also works with adult cadets and experienced first responders. He's also an officer cadet school instructor, training future Army lieutenants in leadership and decision making. With

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2: It's the height of pepper season, and that means our markets are brimming with all sorts of shapes, sizes, and colors. 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Now, after cutting the tops off about half a dozen peppers and removing the seeds, we stuff them with the meat mixture. As for the peppers, they can be any type, any color. Want to get a bit adventurous? Use poblano or Italian peppers for a nice change of pace. Okay, once the peppers are stuffed, we pour a bit of the tomato sauce into the pot, put our peppers on top of it, and drizzle it with the rest of the sauce. Then cover them and cook them on low for about an hour or so. That's it. Each one is a meal in itself. And don't forget to spoon all of that flavor-packed sauce over these to make them irresistible. I hope you'll go online this afternoon and get our budget-friendly recipe for summer stuffed peppers so you can treat your family to one of my personal favorites. I'm Howard in the Mr. Food Test Kitchen, where every day we're looking for the freshest way for you to say, ooh, it's so good.
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1: Hey everyone, thank you so much for joining us. I'm Brian Hoffman.
2: And I'm Michelle Hoffman. Here's a look at your top stories. Recent rain caused reverse alerts to be sent out. 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

0: was not bad this time, there are concerns flooding can get worse. San Patricio County Commissioner Ruben Gonzalez was contacted about the issue, but we did not hear back.
1: I'm Melissa Trevino, your neighborhood news reporter in Duval and Jim Wells County. Despite the rainy weather we're having, business is happening as usual with very few places reporting closures. Some closures are Aguadulce ISD and the Department of Public Safety in Jim Wells County. Coastal flooding and rough surf conditions are expected to continue through Friday, and drivers are being asked to use extra caution when out. While I was in Duval County, I met up with Elma Martinez, who made her way to the Civic Center for a game of bingo with friends, saying she wouldn't let the weather keep her away.
2: Did you at any point think, I'm going to stay home today?
3: No. Rain does not stop me from coming to play bingo. I love to play bingo. I love to come and be with my friends.
1: Martina says she's grateful that her grass is getting rain. As the rain continues, Martinez also has a message for other drivers headed out.
3: Oh, just be careful. Watch out for the other guy and keep your eye on the road.
1: Officials are urging people to remain weather aware while weather alerts in effect from McMullen County down to Clayburgh area, as more rain is expected through the week. I saw several creeks in my neighborhoods that had water but were not close to overflowing.
4: Officials are monitoring the weather very closely. For more up-to-date information, visit our website at ChrisTV.com. I'm Melissa Trevino in Jim Wells and Duval County, Chris 6 News.
5: It's Jada Jenkins in Robstown, and I spoke with neighbors who live on this flooded street who say their street gets flooded every single time it rains. I'm here looking for answers. I got a call from a viewer about this flooded street on Louisa and Kansas in Robstown. Neighbors who didn't want to talk on camera told me it's been an issue for decades. And with the canal just two blocks away, they're worried it could break or overflow when more rain moves through.
6: How do you feel knowing that we're supposed to get more rain tonight?
7: Worried. Worried and concerned.
5: Residents tell me they've been contacting the city for help for decades. So I called Steve Ray with Nueces County Drainage District number 2.
8: It's been an issue. Can you kind of explain to me why it continues to be an issue year after year?
9: I'm not for sure why it continues to be one.
5: He tells me there are plans to fix these issues. But just a few minutes away, where does the flooding usually happen?
10: Right there.
5: I saw this lawn almost completely underwater. The owner, Rudy Davila, even told me to be careful driving out his exit because I could get stuck.
10: Sink? Yeah.
5: Oh my goodness. And says he hasn't seen flooding like this in years. Neighbors throughout Robstown, and specifically on the street, tell me they're really nervous about the upcoming rain coming. And with it being hurricane season, they don't know what their streets are going to look like. I'll make sure I continue to keep you updated. In Robstown, I'm Jada Jenkins with Chris 6 News.
11: Hey everyone, it's Jada Strayer. Right now I'm at Oso Creek. The rain-swollen creek is expected to crest at 24 feet. I'm asking neighbors how they feel about the possible flooding.
12: Oso Creek has been rising quickly since the rains began. It rose 14 feet in just over 24 hours, and it's still rising. Richard lives nearby and has been watching the water levels closely.
13: Well, I saw the water rise yesterday, and it was about 5 feet below the bridge.
12: Richard says he likes that it's raining, but is concerned about flooding. The water level is expected to drop back down to normal by this weekend.
14: Well, hey there and happy Wednesday, Coastal Bend. I'm meteorologist Stephen Jones. Taking a look at our Coastal Bend Weather Watchers group on Facebook. Saw this great shot from yesterday. Thank you to Orlando Hernandez for sending this one in right here from Corpus Christi over by SBID and Nile. Have some of the sunshine breaking through the clouds last night. I'm going to see more of it as we're heading into our Wednesday afternoon. Either way, if you get any good shots like this one, hopefully you take a quick picture or video, submit it to our Coastal Bend Weather Watchers group. Might just find yours featured on one of our broadcasts as well. Now, as we're heading into our Wednesday, what to expect out there? Well, more of that sunshine as we're heading into the afternoon. The unfortunate side of it is that's going to help our daytime highs rise right on up into the lower 90s out there. And when you take into account our dew points in the 70s, plenty of humidity in the atmosphere, it's going to be feeling closer to those triple digits, if not in those triple digits out there. Looking like a good day to bring the extra water bottle along. And then that heat's not going anywhere as we head

0: to the weekend. Still going to have plenty of it and plenty of humidity with daytime highs in the 90s from Saturday into Sunday. We'll take a closer look at some of these temperatures for you coming up in our full 7-day forecast.
1: And a reminder, with summer here, we can expect to see warmer temperatures, like Stephen mentioned.
2: Exactly. And for those of you who are spending your first summer in Texas, there's still plenty of time for the weather to get hotter. Something to keep in mind are a couple of different steps you could take to help prevent heat stroke. Most people know to drink the proper amount of water, but a report from the CDC shows that there are some groups that do not drink nearly enough water. This includes children and adolescents.
1: This is often seen in younger children, non-Hispanic black children, compared to non-Hispanic white children, youth in low-income households, those with underweight or normal weight, compared to those with obesity.
2: But when it comes to adults, the report shows plain water intake was significantly lower in older adults, non-Hispanic African-American adults, adults with lower income and less education, and adults without obesity.
1: But what does the proper amount of water look like? Well, the CDC says all children and adolescents should drink an average of 23 ounces of water per day. For all adults, the average should be right around 44 ounces per day.
3: Researchers with the CDC say that there are several different heat-related illnesses that can happen. Heat stroke is the most serious heat-related illness. It can cause permanent disability or death if there's no emergency treatment. Heat exhaustion is the body's response to an excessive loss of water and salt. This typically happens through excessive sweating. Heat syncope is a fainting episode or dizziness that happens when standing for too long or suddenly standing up after sitting or lying down. Factors do include dehydration. Heat cramps impact workers who do lots of strenuous activities. This can deplete the body's salt and moisture levels. Heat rash is a skin irritation, which is caused by excessive sweating during hot, humid weather. In a moment's notice, you can always move the person suffering from heat-related illness to a cool area to lie down. If there's not a cooler location, go to a less humid environment. One example of this is a vehicle with air conditioning. Find a cool location for them to lie down in as well. Encourage the person to either take sips or slowly drink water. The Mayo Clinic has a few different suggestions when it comes to preventing heat exhaustion, which often leads to heat stroke. Wear loose-fitting clothing. This will allow your body to cool properly. Use sunscreen to help protect yourself from sunburn. If you don't have sunscreen, use a wide-brim hat or sunglasses. Make sure you do not leave anyone in a parked car without air conditioning running. This includes the elderly, children, and pets. This is because temperatures in your car can rise 20 degrees in just 10 minutes. As of right now, NoHeatStroke.org says that there have been a total of 6 pediatric vehicular heat stroke deaths just this year across the U.S. Between 1998 and 2025, Texas has reported 155 pediatric deaths. Because of this, Texas ranks 35 with the highest per capita. The website also looked at the circumstances with media reports during the 28-year period. It shows 59.2% were forgotten by a caregiver, 23.8% gained access to the vehicle on their own, and 21.9% were knowingly left by a caregiver.
2: Meta is launching a new AI tool on Facebook. The upgrade will allow people to use Facebook as a search engine and to generate content. One is called AI Mode. It's when a user puts in a search query, it'll give answers that are drawn from public content in groups and reels, as opposed to generic lists of search results. Another new tool involves AI-assisted photo and video features.
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9: Of the season. Tropical Storm Arthur here right along the Texas coast, officially seeing those winds upwards of 40 miles an hour this morning as of the 10 a.m. update. We do still have those tropical storm watches and warnings in effect along the Texas-Louisiana border, but here in the coastal bend, looking like our impacts are over with for right now. On the 7-day forecast, still holding on to the heat and humidity, though, here around town. 92 degrees by Friday for Juneteenth, and then 91 for the official start of summer on Sunday.
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11: Hey everyone, I'm Larissa Liska in Corpus Christi. It's not very often at Whataburger Field you see the tarp laid down on the field. But that's because the hooks were prepared. A lot of rain over the past few days has landed in the coastal bend, and that means that the series opener against the San Antonio Missions has been postponed to Wednesday. We will now see a doubleheader as long as the rain holds off.
12: The main concern is everyone's safety for the fans and for the players. Very grateful for the rain, but just not the best day for baseball. Want to make sure that the infield dirt is firm and good to go. And I think the best way to do that is to play two tomorrow, play two on Wednesday.
11: If you bought a ticket for Tuesday's postponed game, you're not out of luck.
12: It now becomes a rain check, which means that it's good for any future Hooks home game this year.
11: First pitch on Wednesday is set for 4:30 p.m. Gates open at 4. Game 2 is set for 30 minutes after game 1. There is a lot going on this week at Whataburger Field for the Hooks' last home stand in June, but the players are really excited about Father's Day weekend.
13: Happy Father's Day. Go Hooks.
14: Happy Father's Day, Dad, and love you. You're the best. Thanks for always being there for me.
11: Will Bush learned to play catcher from his father, Adam, who competed in college baseball at UT Arlington. His dad plans to be at the game this Sunday. The biggest takeaways growing up were the drills and mental skills.
14: It's one of those moments where all your hard work's paid off, so, and he was there for pretty much all that with me. So he's always been there with me, throwing me BP, doing catching work, and so that was really cool.
11: Joseph Sullivan began playing baseball with his father, Patrick, at 3 years old. He's got an athletic family that played baseball and football. His grandfather, Pat Sullivan, was the 1971 Heisman Trophy-winning quarterback from Auburn.
13: A lineage of people growing them just in their family and just working hard, and I would say just looking up to my dad as a role model, and it's been amazing.

0: hosting a Father's Day pregame catch on the field on Sunday with a running the bases postgame. The Coastal Bend has seen many coaching changes on the diamond this offseason. On Tuesday, London hired Alana Benitez to lead Lady Pirates softball. Benitez brings a short but impressive resume in her first season of head coaching at West Oso. This spring, she led the Lady Bears to their first district championship in program history. They also went undefeated in district. As a player, Benitez was a Texas state champion with Santa Gertrudis Academy in 2018. She tells Chris Six that she's excited for the opportunity at London.
1: London has already built a strong tradition of excellence, and I can't wait to build on that. My goal is still to develop the student athletes to play at a high level, to represent the community, and to grow on and off the fields. I can't wait to be working with the players, families, and the community to grow London softball. Go Pirates.
0: This past spring, London fell in the third round of UIL 3A Division 1 playoffs. Next year, they'll move up to 4A. I'm Larissa Liska, Chris Six Sports.
2: The Grammys are still 6 months away, but there are some changes coming.
3: That's right. After the break, what we can expect from the number of artists being submitted, the categories being added to the list as well.

0: list as well.
1: Sunday plans.
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6: Well, movies are like onions. They got layers, and so do ogres. Specifically, the most famous one of them all, Shrek. And guess what? He's back. Douglas Hyde gives us a first look at Shrek 5 and more.
7: Two stalwart friends off on another whirlwind deep city adventure. Oh, this is bad.
8: We're getting our very first look at Shrek 5, and something must go wrong at some point because Shrek, Donkey, and the gang find themselves in jail. Mike Myers, Eddie Murphy, and Cameron Diaz are all back for the animated comedy set for a summer 2027 release. Believe it or not, it's been a long 17 years since the last Shrek film.
9: Must have the precious.
8: The cast of the upcoming Gollum movie has a precious new addition. Anya Taylor-Joy just signed on to Lord of the Rings, The Hunt for Gollum. She'll play an elf named Saren in the film, which arrives in cinemas next year. Andy Serkis will not only reprise his role of Gollum, but will direct as well.
10: We've seen a lot of strange new worlds. But we'll never see something like this again.
8: Star Trek Strange New Worlds will be warping back soon, and a brand new trailer is giving Trekkers a taste of what's in store for Season 4. The Paramount Plus show kicks off its 10-episode run July 23rd. In Hollywood, I'm Douglas Hyde. Anyone that I know.
1: Boxer Floyd Mayweather faces two felony charges. Authorities say he used a bad check to buy a $200,000 watch. The alleged theft happened at a Las Vegas boutique in December 2024. A criminal complaint alleges Mayweather knew the check would not go through. His attorney appeared in a Clark County court on Monday. The lawyer says Mayweather had no intent to defraud the store. If convicted, Mayweather could face up to 24 years in prison. The Grammy Awards announced five new categories and updated rules for next year's show. This includes Best Asian Pop Music Performance, Best R&B Collaboration or Duo Group Performance, Best Traditional Pop Vocal Performance, Best Traditional Folk Album, and Best Latin Song. Another change is the maximum number of times an artist may be submitted. It's increased from 3 to 4. The next Grammy Awards show is scheduled for February 7th, 2027.
6: Corey Feldman was admitted to the hospital after having a medical emergency on a flight. Now, paramedics met the actor over at Los Angeles International Airport after he landed. The 54-year-old spent the night in the hospital and was awaiting MRI results on Tuesday. Feldman was flying.

0: driving to L.A. from Chicago, where he appeared at an event celebrating the 40th anniversary of the film Stand By Me. And now for a look back in history for you, folks.
1: On this day, June 17th, 1994, the nation watched as police followed a white Bronco carrying O.J. Simpson. The low-speed pursuit continued for 60 miles across Los Angeles. Simpson was a passenger in the car and a fugitive after not turning himself in to face charges in the murder of Nicole Brown Simpson and Ronald Goldman. Simpson eventually surrendered to authorities and was later acquitted of the murders.
0: In 1885, the Statue of Liberty arrived in New York Harbor, but the statue needed some assembly. It arrived in 350 pieces, packed into 214 crates. It wouldn't be until October of the following year when the statue was dedicated.
1: In 1925, the longest-running spelling bee in the United States started. The first national spelling bee was held in Washington, D.C. Frank Neuhauser was the winner, correctly spelling the final word, gladiolus.
0: Stay with us, folks.
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9: Our Lion of Utah Animal Services dog walking forecast. Today we've got Bella Bailey on the board right here from Nueces County. Says her favorite place to take a walk is just anywhere she's able to. Just loves walking. As we're heading out there this afternoon, just keep in mind, going to be a little toasty. 89 degrees by 1 p.m. Topping out about 92 on my forecast here in Corpus Christi this afternoon, with winds out of the west for us about that 5 to 10 mile an hour mark. Getting a more southerly component as we head into the evening. That's thanks to Tropical Storm Arthur working.
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0: year in the U.S., Canada, and Mexico. Player welfare is important, but the enforced breaks have also been criticized for ruining the flow of action and giving coaches a chance to tactically shift momentum. 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
2: Here's your AccuWeather forecast. This afternoon, expect mostly cloudy skies with a high of 93. Tonight will remain mostly cloudy and humid with a low of 79. Tomorrow will bring breezy and humid conditions with a mix of clouds and sun and a high of 95. Moving on to Friday, anticipate variable cloudiness, breezy and humid weather with scattered thunderstorms and a high of 92. By Saturday, you can look forward to periods of sunshine with a chance of a thunderstorm. It will remain humid, becoming breezy in the afternoon with a high of 90. With your AccuWeather forecast, I'm meteorologist Joe Lundberg.
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4: Tristan is in Savannah. Hi, Tristan. How are you?
5: Hey, brother. How you doing?
4: Better than I deserve. What's up?
5: Hey, so my wife and I are getting married next month, and we're blessed to be in a good financial position. But my question to you is, if you're starting over, what principles would you follow to build a strong family and lasting wealth over the next few decades?
4: Wow. That's an eight-hour seminar. It's a really good question. There's a lot of layers to that.
5: I agree.
3: And are you asking beyond money, Tristan?
4: Yeah, he's a strong family.
5: Mm-hmm. Yeah, mm-hmm. I agree. It's beyond money. We're blessed to be in the position that we are financially, so money's not really an issue. Mm-hmm.
4: The way the Ramseys would view this at my house is it would start with a foundation of faith. And so we would start with a spiritual foundation and say, all right, God is in charge, and now let's learn what he would say about these things. And that's where a lot of the things we teach here on the air have come from, is from scripture. I mean, we present them in a non-scripture, non-weird way, but most of the time. But the but you know, it comes down to, okay, how are we going to do this? And so an example of that would be, one of the things I learned when I started over was that I didn't ask my wife's opinion about anything. I just went and did whatever I wanted to do. And she was okay with that because she was raising babies and I was running a business. And so she didn't really want to go look at every piece of real estate I was buying. I was in the real estate business, and I, you know, and I didn't ask her opinion. And so that's a huge mistake, to not be constantly communicating about the items in our life. And so, who can find a virtuous wife? For her worth is far above rubies. The heart of her husband safely trusts her, and he will have no lack of gain. And so once Sharon and I got aligned with, I don't make big financial decisions, she doesn't make big financial decisions, and we're in agreement on a budget, without the two of us knowing everything and being aligned on that. And so, you know, I had some 14-year-old Sea-Doos at the lake house, and so I bought new Sea-Doos the other day at the lake house to upgrade for the grandkids and everybody to ride on. But I didn't, you know, just call up the Sea-Doo dealership and go bring me some Sea-Doos. I said, hey, Sharon, one of them's messed up. We're getting some work done on them. We talked through what the situation was. It looks like the stupid things are, you know, time to upgrade. And we got the money. Any issue with

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12: Welcome back. Dana Lash with you. We're at the bottom of our very first hour, and POTUS is still speaking at G7. If anything pops up, if it's anything big, you know how he is. He talks for a long time, and I tend to think that he's got a scripted speech. And I don't think he's following it, but he's going, if anything news breaking that's different from anything you've heard in the past 12 hours happens, we'll let you know. So welcome back. You can also find us, by the way, Facebook and YouTube. And don't forget, bookmark the podcast, because if you miss something, you can always go back and get it. And then, of course, Substack, chapter and verse. Okay, so let's get into it. The MOU, released or not. So this is the tricky aspect of this. The whole idea of this MOU, if you remember, I just want to reset the table really quickly. And this was leaked to, I think it was Bloomberg Media, correct? That's who it was leaked to. So this, again, isn't like some kind of finalized deal to end all deals. This is just to get a ceasefire, right? So just so we know where we are. Now, to that extent, we were told initially that the MOU would be released within 24 to 48 hours. Well, that was on Monday when POTUS was sitting with Emmanuel Macron and they were talking about Iran came up. One of the reporters asked. We play that audio for you. So then later they said, it'll be Friday. And I thought that's super odd, because Friday is also the end of the news week. Friday is also the day the markets close. So immediately, you know, I'm a trust but verify kind of person, but I'm also simultaneously, as we discussed yesterday, traumatized, as are all of you, with the whole, we got to pass it to find out what's in it, Nancy Pelosi thing. Now, I'm not saying that any Republican in the administration is part of the Pelosi cabal, but we are traumatized nonetheless, are we not? Yes. And we just like to see things. We are a very nosy people. It is in our DNA. My gosh, you guys, we literally founded this country by being nosy, drinking beer, and kicking ass. That is how America, that's the DNA of America. So we're very nosy, because that's who we are. And so we wanted to know, well, why are we waiting to Friday to put this out there? The Iranians immediately on Sunday started pushing what they said was a 14-point plan, right? I didn't want to believe the Iranian regime. So if you're just joining, I'm rolling through past getting you queued up to current time. So I didn't want to believe the Iranian regime when this 14-point plan came out on, what was it, Sunday? I wanted to wait to see what the admin says, because we all know how Iran operates. They try to influence the outcome of any

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1: Little Miss Summer. She sounds sweet. 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
5: 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You know the feeling. I know I do. 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

0: Military officials have identified all 8 people killed in this week's fiery crash of a B-52 during a test flight at Edwards Air Force Base in Southern California. The victims were men between the ages of 32 and 53. More at Town Hall.
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2: Here's your AccuWeather forecast. This afternoon, expect mostly cloudy skies with a high of 93. Tonight will remain mostly cloudy and humid with a low of 79. Tomorrow will bring breezy and humid conditions with a mix of clouds and sun and a high of 95. Moving on to Friday, anticipate variable cloudiness, breezy and humid weather with scattered thunderstorms and a high of 92. By Saturday, you can look forward to periods of sunshine with a chance of a thunderstorm. It will remain humid, becoming breezy in the afternoon with a high of 90. With your AccuWeather forecast, I'm meteorologist Joe Lundberg.
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4: You can't sit here and get pissed off at people for going and questioning anything, criticizing anything, or asking for more detail when you're saying just trust us. Politics ruined my benefit of the doubt. So I will literally bend your arm backward and then origami it up your backside if you want to try to criticize me on it. I don't care. I don't care about making friends. I hate Washington and everybody in it. This is why I stay out here where the normal people live.
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4: Welcome back to the program. Dana Lash with you. We're at the top of this third hour. I have to tell you, this report that came out, Member of Parliament over in Britain, Rupert Lowe, has a comprehensive report that is very difficult to read. It's the Rape Gang Inquiry Report. And this gets into the horrific story that you have heard mentioned over and over again of Pakistani men. It's typically like overwhelmingly 90 some odd percent. It's in this report, Pakistani men, over the span of some years, where it was a groomer gang and they trafficked British girls on a massive scale that is unlike I don't know anything I think anybody's ever seen. Groomer does not cover it, because this was sexual assault, brutal rape, sex trafficking, all of it. And it was done nearly exclusively by Islamists in the UK. And Rupert Lowe yesterday released the Rape Gang Inquiry Report. And I wanted to read it before and dive into it some before I talked about it on air, because it was not too long before we were in pre-production for the show. The thing that really, I mean, it's horrific already that thousands of girls were trafficked and all of the people who could have helped them turned a blind eye because they did not want to be seen as racist because the people trafficking them were brown, and I am not even making that up. But what makes it worse is that the British government covered it up. And they tried to just make the whole thing disappear. Some of these stories, it's 180 pages long. And the inquiry looks at the systematic targeting from the report of vulnerable girls, overwhelmingly white British, by predominantly Muslim Pakistani gangs across towns and cities throughout the UK. Now, here's the thing. This number that they give makes it's even greater than anyone could have ever imagined. In some cities like Rotherham, there were thousands of girls, and that's just one city where this happened. The report with witnesses and affidavits and police reports and everything. It says, quote, the scale of the crimes committed is staggering. It was previously established.

0: 1776.
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3: And now, all of the news you would probably miss. It's time for Dana's Quick Five.
0: So apparently a humanoid robot is preparing to climb Mount Everest. I don't know. Are they, Kane asks, ask your question. What do you think they're going to do, Kane?
19: If they're there to get these robots to go up there and clean all the poop and the dead bodies and stuff, well, that makes sense then to me.
0: Because it's pretty trashy up there. People who enjoy dark humor might be smarter than everyone else. Of course we are. And this is according to science. Like literally a study. They say people who enjoy dark humor are probably a little smarter. They had about a little under 200 adults participate in this study. And that's at the conclusion they came to. James Lindsay joins us next. Stick with us.

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1: Little Miss Summer. 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
7: Welcome back to the program. You know that one audio bit that James Lindsay that we spoke to just last segment? By the way, if you missed with him, you can go back to the podcast and get it and catch it. It's where the archives are. This is what we were talking about when he went out and said, yeah, if it doesn't work, it's Vance. Listen.
8: This way, if it works out, I'm going to take the credit. If it doesn't work out, I'm blaming J.D. You better be careful, J.D. He's going to turn his plane around and get the hell out of here. Yeah, I like that idea. I think it's a good idea.
7: It's funny. I think that's funny. It's funny. It is. It just is. But I do think that that's, you know, again, we're just speculating. But I don't like the ability, as he was saying, for Iran to maintain missiles. This is just weird. Why are we doing this? That actually is different from any U.S. policy that we've had previously. And then what about the money with the unfrozen funds? So for instance, I was reading at least what was leaked, and notice how nobody said that this isn't it yet, that these aren't, they're just said that it's not the official MOU, but at the same time, if it's not the official MOU, however, they're not saying that these aren't the official points, right? There's a difference. So in it, it says such funds, whether retained in the original account or transferred, shall be made fully usable for payment to any ultimate beneficiary designated by the Central Bank of the Islamic Republic of Iran. The United States of America undertakes to issue all necessary licenses and authorizations accordingly. Does that mean that they can spend money on terror proxies, Hezbollah, Hamas, and the Houthis? Because that's what it sounds like, without the ability to prevent that from happening under the current, if that's the structure of the deal under those terms, how do you prevent that money from going to those terror proxies? That was one of the original caveats that we were demanding. So if that's not included, then that would be a concession on our part, and a pretty significant concession.
9: The only thing I've heard in line with that was when he talked about Iran being able to, like, the money itself, nothing happens, obviously, until they actually fulfill their end of the agreement. So, you know, like you said, we're all just speculating right now.
7: I mean, we are, but it's like, you know, people are going to speculate if you don't release the damn terms. Why the hell is this so hard?

0: at 33 million. The finals averaged 20.6 million, according to Nielsen, the highest since ABC and ESPN started carrying it in 2003. In hockey, the NHL says the Stanley Cup playoffs were the most watched on record in the U.S. with an average of 1.8 million viewers. That's an increase of 68% over last year. I'm Geffen Coolball.
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3: Here's your AccuWeather forecast. This afternoon, expect mostly cloudy skies with a high of 93. Tonight will remain mostly cloudy and humid with a low of 79. Tomorrow will bring breezy and humid conditions with a mix of clouds and sun and a high of 95. Moving on to Friday, anticipate variable cloudiness, breezy and humid weather with scattered thunderstorms and a high of 92. By Saturday, you can look forward to periods of sunshine with a chance of a thunderstorm. It will remain humid, becoming breezy in the afternoon with a high of 90. With your AccuWeather forecast, I'm meteorologist Joe Lundberg.
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8: Great to have you. Thanks. I appreciate you stopping by. The Joe Pag Show coming your way on a Wednesday. Glad to have you here. There's a lot going on. Dr. Sheila Nazarian next hour. She is, of course, a famed plastic surgeon, and she's from Iran. Has a lot to say about the MOU, about the future of Iran. Are we looking at the workings of a deal that's not really just what we're hearing about? It's much more than that. We're going to get into that and then some with the doctor. She's always a good interview. You'll see her on Fox all the time. Been on Newsmax a lot lately as well. I do have the text of the Memorandum of Understanding as reported by News Nation. I'll get into some of the details of it, but the most important part is this $300 billion, and I want to know what's going on with it. The text of the agreement between the U.S. and Iran, which is expected to be signed Friday, was read to media outlets. A memorandum of understanding sets the stage for a 60-day negotiation period set to begin Friday in Switzerland. Here's a full document titled Islamabad Memorandum of Understanding between the United States of America and the Islamic Republic of Iran, as it was read out by a senior White House official. So this has been put out by the White House. It's interesting. Why yesterday did they say they weren't going to put it out? Or that I don't know if it's going to be put out. Today it is out. Good. Okay, this is actually from the White House. Number one, the United States of America, Islamic Republic of Iran, their allies, current war, blah, blah, blah, MOU. Going to stop the war, going to stop the fighting. Number two, the United States of America, and there's a lot more to that number one. Go and check it out for yourselves. The United States of America and the Islamic Republic of Iran undertake to respect each other's sovereignty and territorial integrity and refrain from interfering in each other's internal affairs. Number three, the United States of America, Islamic Republic of Iran, commit to negotiating and achieving a final deal to in a maximum of 60 days, extendable, blah, blah. The removal of the naval blockade within 30 days, vessels through the Strait of Hormuz. Let's get to the actual $300 billion. That's number six. I'm going to read the entire number six. And again, go look this up yourselves. It looks like it was released by the White House today. So this is actually from them. This is the actual memorandum of understanding. Number six, the United States of America undertakes with regional partners to develop a definitive, mutually agreed plan with at least U.S. dollars, $300 billion, for the reconstruction and economic development of the Islamic Republic of Iran. The mechanism of the implementation of this plan will be finalized as part of a final deal within 60 days. All required licenses, waivers, and permissions needed for the relevant financial transactions will be granted by the United States of America. What? And number seven, United States of America undertakes to terminate all types of sanctions against the Islamic Republic of Iran, including the United Nations Security Council resolutions, i.e., IAEA Board of Governors Resolution.

0: that all unilateral U.S. sanctions, primary and secondary, in an agreed-upon schedule as part of the final deal. The Islamic Republic of Iran and the United States of America acknowledge the critical importance of the sanctions termination issue above mentioned and express their intentions to immediately address these issues in the negotiations in order to achieve mutual agreement of them. Yeah, no. Now, it also said the Islamic Republic of Iran reaffirms that it shall not procure or develop nuclear weapons. I'm going to read you the entirety of number 8 when we come back, which talks about the nukes, but I don't like this whole thing. Sanctions have to go away. They somehow get $300 billion? Huh. Keep it here.
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4: 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And it's people like you that help us and help St. Jude provide for a family like ours. 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
2: Keys. Glad to have you. We will get in-depth even more with this next hour with Dr. Sheila Nazarian, great, great plastic surgeon. And no, she's not done any work on me. Although, before we started today, I was like, hey, can you take care of these eyelids? What the hell's going on with my eyelids? But great information from her. She's from Iran originally, and we talk a lot about what the next steps probably look like. Let me go back to the phone lines and say hello and welcome to, who's been on here? Greg, San Antonio. Hi, talk to me.
3: Hey, Joe, it's Greg, driving back from Randolph here in San Antonio, back up to Fair Oaks.
2: Great.
3: Hey, I just wanted to point out, you've mentioned a couple of times about how it gives the Iranians $300 billion. And kind of along the lines of what you and Dave and Ken, I believe, were sort of dancing around, I'd like to just draw your attention to the actual action word, action verb, if you will, for that. That I think that the actual action verb is undertake an effort.
2: Yes, undertakes.
3: So to me, that does, so that does not mean you can undertake an effort by setting up a GoFundMe account.
2: That's true. That's absolutely
3: true. That doesn't mean that you're going to give somebody in this preliminary stage of these negotiations, because I agree with you, it's not a binding contract,
2: right,
3: so to speak, at this point.
2: Right.
3: But the written thing that it does say is undertake an effort or undertake something. And so what that means is you undertake that by saying, hey, Qatar and Kuwait and Saudi Arabia and the United States,
2: right,
3: let's go ahead and set up a GoFundMe. And whether or not it meets $300 billion or not is irrelevant.
2: It's a great, Greg, it's a great point. You hear the music. I got to hit a hard break here. Great point. But later in number six, it also says at least $300 billion. This isn't binding. They're not being handed a check for $300 billion. I'd like to know where it's supposed to come from. And again, I'm being told by Chet, it's their money. Trump can say that. It's not in the MOU. So I think it's a valid point. 833-JOE-PAGS, joepags.com. Coming back.
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0: The Long Island father, who had gone undetected, nodded and appeared to mouth yes to the judge, who said, "You are disgusting, a despicable man, if you are a man at all." Julie Walker, New York.
1: Three different models of aircraft have crashed in recent days in the U.S., killing 21 people in Missouri, California, and Texas, and leading to federal investigations into the causes. More at townhall.com.
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3: Here's your AccuWeather forecast. This afternoon, expect mostly cloudy skies with a high of 93. Tonight will remain mostly cloudy and humid with a low of 79. Tomorrow will bring breezy and humid conditions with a mix of clouds and sun and a high of 95. Moving on to Friday, anticipate variable cloudiness, breezy and humid weather with scattered thunderstorms and a high of 92. By Saturday, you can look forward to periods of sunshine with a chance of a thunderstorm. It will remain humid, becoming breezy in the afternoon with a high of 90. With your AccuWeather forecast, I'm meteorologist Joe Lundberg.
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6: Great radio stations across the land from our flagship 550 KTSA in San Antonio. It is the Joe Pags Show. Along with Polo, CJ's in for Sam. Appreciate her being along for the ride. And you're here, too. Glad to have everybody along for the ride. Going to get back to where Ron at the bottom of the hour with Dr. Sheila Nazarian. And it's a really great conversation because, A, you probably know her. Polo, do you know which show she started in? I never watched it, but there was some plastic surgery show on one of the networks that Dr. Sheila Nazarian was in charge of. Some sort of a, I don't think it was called Nip and Tuck. I think that was a drama or a comedy
7: right.
6: or something. But
7: yeah, I don't recognize the name.
6: CJ, you happen to watch Dr. Sheila Nazarian on the TV?
8: No, I don't know who
6: that is. Polo, can you look it up for me, please?
7: Sure.
6: And it's spelled exactly how it sounds. There was a name of a show that I never watched, but that she was a plastic surgeon on it. She's on Fox all the time now. She's been on Newsmax a lot lately. She's somebody literally who escaped Iran with her mother. And when she was like 7 or 8 years old, we've had her on before and she's great. And she has some concerns about this deal as well. We get into it. But again, let me let you all off the hook before you, you know, freak out. You're not MAGA, blah, blah. No, listen to me. Go ahead.
7: Oh, sorry. I mean, when I bring up the Wikipedia on her, it says that she's best known as the host of a Netflix reality television series, Skin Decision, Before and After.
6: All right, so that's got to be plastic surgery, Skin Decision, before the plastic surgery and after the plastic surgery.
7: But, I mean, it also says that she's been, like, a guest star in, like, Real Housewives of Beverly Hills, Basketball Wives, Revenge Body.
6: She's all over the place.
7: Yeah.
6: A Revenge Body would be you got your body in good shape after somebody gave you crap, probably.
7: Yeah, it's with Khloe Kardashian, so there you go.
6: What's interesting is, if you go to her on Instagram, she like there's a whole page of her literally doing the surgeries. It's nasty, but it's hard not to watch it. It's one of those things. So, yeah, she's going to be on bottom of the hour. We'll get back into her run. And again, let me just make it as clear as I can. I trust that the president and the vice president have a good plan. This is not the final plan, and it shouldn't be, because it gives Iran way too much, in my opinion. All that said, I want to get into something off the beaten path that Polo sent my way. And this one's weird. Completely off the news path. I just want to know if you would do what this couple did. IVF, in vitro fertilization, they were able to conceive, had the fertilized egg implanted, went through the process of having the child, and the child isn't theirs. What? Let me give you the story from TMZ. Couple keeping baby that isn't genetically theirs. Written by TMZ staff. And there's the couple. It's a white couple. I don't think I'm crossing any boundaries by saying the baby is at least brown. In the story, it probably will say the ethnicity of the baby. It's clear this is not this couple's child. A Florida couple who gave birth through IVF were shocked to learn the baby isn't genetically theirs, but they still want to be her mother and father. And they've struck a deal with biological parents. Here's the deal.

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5: Glad to have you. If you're just joining us, we've got Dr. Sheila Nazarian at the bottom of the hour. Polo says she was also on that show called The Doctors. That was daytime television. I don't remember her on there, but I didn't watch it that often. I saw it in passing a couple of times, but great interview. She's from Iran. She's got a great perspective on what's going on over there. Also fills us in, why didn't the Kurds, who were armed by President Trump, take those arms down to the people in Iran proper, because they're in the outskirts, sort of. Why not take the weapons down and try to overthrow the theocracy? That was the plan, and they just kept the weapons, which is kind of dumb. But then again, I understand why Kurds would be, you know, a little bit anxious when it comes to promises made by the United States, because George Herbert Walker Bush made them promises, and then Saddam Hussein ended up killing many of them after the Persian Gulf War. All that said, we're talking about a story right now where a husband and wife had their egg and sperm joined. They had a fertilized egg through IVF, going to have that fertilized egg implanted in the mother, which happened. 9 months later, they have the baby. Doesn't look anything like them. It's a different ethnicity, different race, different everything. But they want to keep the baby because she carried it for 9 months. Now, the actual genetic parents do exist, and clearly they had eggs at that same facility, at that same clinic, which is now closed down. But now that she has the baby, she wants to keep the baby. They're going to keep the baby. They made a deal with the genetic parents. I kind of feel for the genetic parents, but if they agree to a deal, it's fine. But how much money should this facility or the people who used to run it owe to both of these couples? And would you keep the child, knowing that it had no connection to you whatsoever, familiarly, if that's a word, familiarly? Let's go to Kelly, Stockdale, Texas. What's going on, Kelly? Hi.
6: Hey, how's it going, man?
5: Living the dream.
6: My opinion, I'm a girl, obviously, so my opinion is that obviously you go through IVF because you want a child that looks like you genetically, right?
5: Yes.
6: Otherwise, you go through the adoption route.
5: Yes.
6: So I would say, as compassion for the other couple, I would offer them to take over custody of that child, but I would want some kind of compensation, obviously from the clinic, but maybe like a surrogate fee or something that I just, like, you know, took care of your baby for 9 months. But I think, as out of compassion, going through the same process, I would definitely, like, offer them their baby. Like, genetically, that's theirs. And I still have more eggs that I have another chance. I definitely would want them to be like with their genetic people.
5: That's really interesting because it's a little different than what I've heard so far, but it makes sense what you say. So you have the child, you know it's not genetically yours, you know that the other couple wanted a baby, now they have one that could be genetically theirs.

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it from the very beginning. When the president said we're going to Iran, I wasn't very happy about it. I didn't really want us to, but if we're going to, let's do the deed. Let's just get it done. If you're going to go in, make sure that you go in, and the bad guys that have been running that

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4: Always glad to have the doctor on. Great insight, great perspective from somebody who is from Iran. And I think she's right on a lot of what she said, if not all of what she said. And I have no idea. Later in the interview, I do ask her, did you win that fourth grade class presidency? And the answer was tragic. Got to hit a break here. We come back. There's a dust up in the major leagues over Pride Night. I'll have that for you when we come back. Stay here.
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8: I just got let go. The company's downsizing. This is the third time in the last 2 years. I'm done with this.
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16: News this hour from Town Hall. I'm Keith Peters in Washington. Forecasters are keeping a watch on the first Atlantic tropical storm of the season, Arthur, as it moves through parts of Texas and Louisiana. National Hurricane Center forecaster Dan Brown says Tropical Storm Arthur will likely affect parts of the southeastern United States.
17: Most of the heavy rainfall is going to be across Louisiana and then parts of southern Mississippi and Alabama. And then as we move through the latter part of the week, there still is going to be a risk for heavy rainfall across parts of the southeast as kind of the residual moisture from the system remains over that area.
16: Officials urged millions of people along the Gulf Coast to take the storm seriously.